You've tuned into Bay FM 99.9. My name is Molly, and I am here with you through till 11 o'clock this morning, filling in for Angus on his Mango Monday segment. I think Angus and the babes are off in America doing something super groovy over there. So thanks for joining me. That song that I just played then was Medieval by a band called Blue Communications out of Melbourne. I've been loving listening to them lately. They're pretty new and very easy and calming to listen to. I have a mix of a few different songs I've been loving lately to play for you this morning. So text in if you want. Let me know what you think. 0437 34 1119 here at Bay FM. Next up is a track I've been loving off Eddie Current Suppression Ring's new album they just released a month or so ago. It's track 4, which I often love track 4 off albums, called Turtle. And if you are lucky enough to be going to see them play in Brisbane this weekend, I am exceptionally jealous. I have my grandpa's 90th birthday instead, which is, you know, it's good, but Eddie Current Suppression Ring would be pretty epic too.

0: Join us to celebrate 30 years of Byron Writers Festival in the heart of Byron Bay this August 14th to the 16th. 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
1: 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Woo! Have a beautiful day. Bye.

Love Is in the Air by Hot Tubs Time Machine, and another band out of Melbourne I saw on Instagram yesterday, them and Blue Communications, a band that I played up first, and a couple of other awesome bands from down that way put on a show in Northcote Social Club last night, a fundraiser for the Greens, which is pretty cool. So that's where I guess a little bit of the inspo of the music that I'm playing for you today came from. But yeah, thanks for tuning in. I'm here till 11, so I've got a little bit more time together, which is great.

How good was that track? That is that was Wild Deep Blue by Hedgeburners. And before that was a band called Horse Girl with their track Where Do You Go? It was like a short little quick punchy one, but it was so nice. Love hearing female vocals as well. Thanks for tuning in to Bay FM 99.9. Mango Mondays is this show. I'm filling in for Angus while he's off playing some groovy music somewhere. Text in. Tell me what you think of the music I've been playing. One of my favourite things in the world is choosing the music for people to listen to. So thank you. 0437 341 119. Next up, I'm playing one of my favourite songs by Spike Fuck, who is actually playing here with Kieran J. Callanan and Escapism. I don't think I'd know them, but Spike Fuck and Kieran J, so fun. At Howl and Moan, I think that was on maybe a Thursday night in a couple of weeks. So, yeah, check out Howl and Moan's website or pop into their store to get tickets to that. It would be really fun, I think. Yeah, so this one, Tomorrow We Get Healthy, off Spike Fuck's, I think, first album out a couple of years ago.

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How nice and soothing and calming a bit of Kurt Vile for you this Monday morning. 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Woo!

How good's a bit of Mazzy Star on your Monday morning? That one goes out to Sue if you've tuned in. That I reckon is the best Mazzy Star song, Blue Flower. It's like a little bit less emotional or something than some of their other tracks. Time and a place, I guess. This next song I listened to the other night when I had heaps of fun with my friend Ella, and we revisited a lot of the tracks we loved listening to growing up as young girls in Australia with kind of a taste for strong, powerful front women. So Dead Star. How long has it been since you've listened to Dead Star?

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one of the best tracks off one of the best albums ever, California Stars by Billy Bragg and Wilco off Mermaid Avenue. Hey, thanks for tuning in and joining me this morning. I've been here filling in for Angus on Mango Mondays, and it's been a pleasure. I've had a bit of a mixed bag of tracks to play. But yeah, enjoy the rest of your Monday. Up next is Regards with Emma. So tune in, she'll be here from 11. Thanks for joining me. See you in a couple of weeks.

0: something of a bigger threat.
1: Hello, good morning. I'm so happy to be back. You were just listening to Mango Mondays. Molly was filling in for Angus there, but now it's Regard with Emma. And I've had a couple of weeks off, so if you usually listen, welcome back. Thanks for tuning in again. I'm really, really glad to be back in this seat. Here on Regard, we talk about death, dying and grief. And it's really about turning towards these truths, these unavoidable truths of our mortal human condition. And Regard was named to remind us that we live in relationship both with each other and this place. And I just want to remind you that the content on the program can sometimes stir, so keep an eye on your well-being. And if today's conversation or program leaves you a little bit wobbly or unwell, you can seek a listening partner to hear you. You can seek support through a counsellor, a therapist, community services or phone lines. Lifeline is always willing to take your call on 13 11 14. It's 24/7 service. So thanks so much to Karen from Musical Medicine. She'll be coming here again today after the noon news. And Karen looked after my spot in the seat here for the last couple of weeks. She backed up Mullum Roots Festival, which was super kind to pull up for 3 hours of radio the last couple of weeks. So Karen, if you're listening, if you're driving in, I'm looking forward to seeing you, and thanks again for keeping the seat warm. I am yet to listen back to those two programs, but I full trust that you were in very, very capable and caring hands these last couple of weeks. So speaking of listening back, you can always listen back to previous Regard programs. There's a whole year of them now. Can't believe it, a whole year of Regard. So you just go to bayfm.org/regard. So yeah, I've been away for a couple of weeks in New Zealand. My mum had an operation, and I ran a couple of events back there while I was home there. I still kind of call it home. Got two homes now. So I ran a death cafe and also had an evening event, and I was just talking about my work and exploring some of the attitudes and behaviours back there in my hometown. And it's in the south of the South Island on the East Coast. And I also did a grief session with a local residential care home, and it was really interesting to observe some of the similarities and also the polarities, and you know, the attitudes and the beliefs around death and dying and grieving back there in Oamaru. And if you're listening and you did join me for the Death Cafe, thanks for your company on both accounts. If you were at the event in the evening as well, I was really pleased and heartened to hear that two people after that Death Cafe were going to continue running Death Cafes back there in Oamaru. It's just the best, I think, to know that this work continues on. You know, you plant a seed somewhere, and people in the community there in Oamaru will continue having those conversations about death, dying and grief. And importantly, caring too. It's community building. It's community work. And I want to talk a little bit about my cemetery visits, but I'll do that next week. And I just wanted to focus on some other news closer to home here in the Northern Rivers. Moorbar Hospital is kicking some more goals. The operating theatre team at Moranbah District Hospital is proving that local surgical care is stronger than ever. Elective procedures have almost doubled since 2022, with more than 1,100 already completed in the first half of 2026. And that growth is said to reflect the dedication of staff and strong teamwork and a supportive workplace culture that continues to attract and retain skilled clinicians. So kudos, Moorbah District Hospital. Well done, team.

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This is Regard with Emma here on Monday, the 20th of July. Beautiful track there, Nick Mulvey, Infinite Trees. You can kind of hear the light through them, I think. You can hear that dapple and that tinkling music. It's a nice segue to acknowledge Sam Neill, who died a week ago, last Monday, from pneumonia at the age of 78. Huge loss for New Zealand and Australia. And I send a small blessing, full of great love, to his friends and his colleagues and his family. What a guy. Just level. I think kind of the epitome, I guess, of what I think of in New Zealand culture, of just being, you know, of the earth, salt of the earth, down to you know, grounded. Beautiful man, and a very sad loss. So sending every care and every blessing to anyone who has been touched by his passing last week, last Monday. I've got another nice track here called Raindrops and Days, my love. Seems apt. Gee, it's soggy out there. I hope you're staying dry, and if not, I hope you've got a good pair of wellies.

Sure does deserve a round of applause, that track. Pretty dreamy. I hope you were, if you were driving and enjoyed that, then good. I hope you stayed in the car and listened to it all the way through. You're listening to Regard with Emma here on Bay FM 99.9. Buying a cemetery plot is one thing, but I'm wondering, would you create your own grave before you die? Before you die. Weird, huh? Is it weird? Maybe it's not weird. Mike Zemanski is based in Hollywood, and he lives with his partner of about 25 years, maybe some more by now. He also has a house full of dachshunds, if you're a dog fan. My daughter loves the dachshunds. He's authored dozens of books, and he's also covered the entertainment industry. He's a journalist, writer, activist, and he has worked and been published in hundreds of publications, you know, things like Entertainment Weekly, US Magazine, LA Times. He covers the crime beat, court, school issues, and he also is very active in championing causes such as homelessness, AIDS, dog rescue, bisexuality, and of course his beloved dachshunds. So he's got many, many national awards for investigative reporting and in-depth feature writing and his activist coverage. Mike Zemanski has also been living with MS, with multiple sclerosis, since 2000. And as I was reading about him, I couldn't help but think about how living with a diagnosis really shapes your relationship with mortality. Like me, Mike Zemanski also loves cemeteries. I can't wait to tell you more about the ones I visited in New Zealand recently. He particularly likes the cemetery Hollywood Forever. So he bought some plots. He bought two, one for himself and one for his partner. And then he took out a second mortgage for, a little bit over $100,000. And he created a monument which has become known as the Doxy Tombstone among the cemetery regulars over there. So the gravestone monument is made of Armenian granite, and it has seven bronze dachshunds. And Zemanski said, "I always knew that I was good at throwing parties and introducing people to other people that created synchronicity. And I thought, how do I create a tombstone that still brings people together? Well, why not create a tombstone that is modeled after the couch that I have at home? And what did we always have when we sat on our couch? Our dogs were always on our laps or draped across the back, just like they are here." So at his 61st birthday celebration, that's a few years ago now, Mike Zemanski's friends dropped by and they gathered around his stone sofa to exchange well wishes, and his epitaph reads, "Still bringing people together." I thought it was kind of an interesting story to share with you because it's not the normal thing that we do. We might buy a plot, but we wouldn't buy a headstone or a monument or anything until after death, but not Mike Zemanski. So I'm wondering, do you have a plot in preparation for you when you die? Maybe not. If you want to be cremated, maybe you have a place reserved for a memorial plaque, perhaps. If you're going to be buried, do you have a plot? And would you create a gravestone before you die and visit it with your friends? Do you visit the cemetery? Do you visit any cemeteries locally? It's an interesting thing to do in all weather. Let me tell you, in New Zealand there was all weather and it did not deter me from visiting. So yeah, let me know. 0437 34 111 9. Would you create a gravestone before you die and visit it with your friends? I wonder, if money was no object, what would your gravestone look like? Let me know. 0437 34 111 9. Text in, let me know. I've got another nice track here called Breathing.
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0: That track there from NAMM-based Mightiest of Guns called Breathing. I like it. It's a bit of a dreamy old day, I think, with this weather. I hope that you are keeping dry and cozy. I mean, it's not as cold here. I've just been back to New Zealand for a couple of weeks and it's a lot colder, let me tell you. And we had floods. Can you believe it? From the Northern Rivers to the South Island, New Zealand, down in Oamaru, we had floods and I was very lucky to get out. It was a bit reminiscent of a time here back in 2022, and lots of cars in the ditch that had been flooded and businesses that went under and homes. And it got my heckles up, I have to say. It definitely brought everything back. 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I was reading an article in The Guardian recently called We Know How to Mourn Other Humans, But What About Ecological Grief? And I found it to be a pretty good read. I'm sure if you search it up online, you'll find it. I can also put a link in it later on tonight up on the website, bayfm.org/regard. And I think, first of all, many of us are only kind of beginning to remember how to mourn, how to grieve. Even in our region, you know, known for a lot of spiritual practice and vibrant, thriving bodies and lifestyles, I think we have a lot to learn and, practice when it comes to death and grief. But I wanted to talk more about the ecological grief today, following that article in The Guardian. Ecological death is, it's not usually publicly recognised. I remember last year talking about a woman in London who asked a similar question about mourning and grieving extinct species. And if I remember rightly, I think she was visiting the Natural History Museum. And it occurred to her as she was, you know, looking at all this, you know, these bones and this taxidermy creatures, that we don't have any rituals or practices for what stirs in us when we are acknowledging species extinction. And it really got under my skin, her compassion and, you know, the grief that just sits and that I don't think we often really acknowledge and tend. And here in Australia, we are mega diverse. We support about 8% of global diversity. More than 2,000 species are nationally listed as threatened, and 19 ecosystems are collapsing. It's a lot. It's too many. 19 ecosystems are collapsing. So environmental loss is really personal. It's very profound. And we have here in Australia by far the worst mammal extinction rate in the world. And it just, I don't know about you, but it puts a lump in my throat and it just really weighs heavy on my heart. It makes me feel really uneasy. And we have over-exploitation and urban development. These are key threats. But we also have invasive species. We have the fires and the floods and habitat loss and fragmentation, and then add to that the pressures of climate change. They're here. Not what I'd say particularly quiet, as I just mentioned, the floods. We also have had fires in the last years. We're having these fluctuating and really extreme cycles, and this is affecting our ecosystems. And this ecological grief, it's omnipresent. I notice when I'm facilitating grief groups, it's something that I recognise and tend in myself. It's very much alive in me and was, turned up in volume when I saw a documentary in the Brunswick Picture House a while back on the black cockatoos, and that just really, I don't know, it poked something in me. It really activated something in me around environmental loss and species decline. Was also really active for me back in New Zealand observing the landscape and the places that I spent time as a kid. You know, the river that that we used to swim down in tire inner tubes, similar to Brunswick Heads, actually. You know, if you can imagine jumping in the river in Mullumbimby, jumping in Dirrumbal in the Brunswick River and floating down on an inner tube down to Brunswick, to the mouth there. You know, that's what we used to do as kids in the Kakanoi River. And it's, you can't swim in it anymore. And the other river that I learned to swim in as a very, very young child before, you know, under the age of seven, I went out there and visited it and it just smelt like cow poo and it was full of brown algae. And the road that I used to travel home from, you know, from town to where we lived in a village just doesn't exist anymore. The erosion has wiped that out. Look, I could go on and on. You know, the banks that used to be full of weeping willows, they've all been washed away and it's just full of gorse now and, you know, broken bottles and other car parts and rags. So I find myself nursing this, tending this ecological grief at the moment. But the article that I mentioned talks about Iceland having commemorated its first glacier, formally declared lost to climate change. And in this, you know, we can learn something from this. I think Western culture really needs more of these rituals, of these community rituals and public rituals. Back in 2016, Richard Flanagan, the writer and activist, he published an obituary for the Great Barrier Reef after there was a mass coral bleaching event. And Flanagan described the reef as a living structure, as something beloved and irreplaceable. And he really humanized it instead of making it all about statistics. And he wrote that the reef had survived for millennia. It was visible from space and it was home to extraordinary biodiversity. And he wrote in a way that really expressed, that really expressed the nuance and the humanity, I guess, beyond what, you know, traditional kind of environmental reporting had become, you know, a lot of statistics and things. And I guess he spoke in a way that was on point and, you know, to the scale of what was being lost. I don't know. Do you remember that obituary? Anyway, it's one way to tend grief, you know, to express what's inside of us. But the question I guess I'd like to pose to you today is, how else might we come together and really share and express what is happening to the earth and to our ecosystems? Because we really need to normalize grieving, disappearing species, damaged rivers, altered coastlines, and all of these environmental losses. You know, we need language and practices and rituals for ecological grief so that our community and your community, if you're listening further afield, can be with these realities together rather than just swallowing them down in isolation. So I wonder and would love to hear your ideas for how we might practice tending ecological loss in our region. 0437 34 119. If you've got some ideas around that, I would love to hear them. 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
0: There you go, Airwaves. In August, get your tickets. Not long to go. And if you are a subscriber already, thank you. We love you. Bay FM loves you. And thank you for keeping us on air. You're listening to Regard with Emma. I'm here now until noon. And then the lovely Karen from Musical Medicine will be coming in after the news at noon. Now, when I was in New Zealand just recently for a couple of weeks for family and for work, I visited a number of cemeteries, and I'll tell you about those next week. So come back and hang out with me next Monday at 11 a.m. But what I noticed was that there was a lot of lichen in the cemetery, and in many of the cemeteries, in all of the cemeteries, in fact. And there, I don't know if you know this, but there are more than 18,000 known species of lichen in the world, and there could be as many, researchers tell us that they suggest there could be as many as 24,000, and they grow on mountain summit rocks, near glaciers, on river stones, on fences, on walls of old houses, on the bark of trees and their leaves. They grow on the tarmac. It was interesting in Oamaru, down there in the South Island. There was lichen all over the asphalt on the road, and it's actually a problem because as the weather gets colder, the ice gets on the asphalt, and it becomes a real problem. So they don't like the lichen on the roads in New Zealand. So yeah, they're on glass, can you believe, on old cars, and as I said, a particular interest to me on gravestones. So they're not plants, they're actually composite structures, and New Zealand Geographic tells me that they are, quote, miniature ecosystems comprised of fungi and photosynthetic partners, which are usually algae or cyanobacteria, and sometimes both. Now, this was news to me. I am a lichen fan. I do love it. But it was news to me because I had always been of the belief that lichen were symbiotic. But some lichenologists, imagine that. Imagine turning up to a dinner party and going, yeah, I'm a lichenologist. I like that. It's cool. Anyway, they suggest it is not true symbiosis because the algae can survive without the fungi, but not vice versa. So that was something I didn't know. So lichens can be found at altitudes approaching the Himalayan death zone of 8,000 metres. They are the dormant flora of the polar regions, and they thrive in the deserts where rocks are too hot to touch. And it just makes me think about us and our states of grief, you know, all of the terrain, the landscape that is the grieving experience, and just how difficult, you know, both of these terrains can be. And yet together, not on their own, lichen can be found. And something really interesting to note too was that they become more colourful with the rain and the dew and the fog. So the surfaces become quite translucent and they allow the sunlight through, and that turns on the photosynthetic processes. And I wondered, you know, how sort of time in our head fog of grief might also give way to these sorts of maybe expanded experiences of being human, as we transform our grieving experiences, we alchemize them, as we compost them, as we integrate them for a more fertile way of being in life. Anyway, I loved that little discovery, and so I thought to share it with you. And if you want to read more, you can go to New Zealand Geo, nzgeo.com, and there's an article there, The Microscopic World of Lichens. If you're a lichen lover like me, you will revel in that article because it is super, super rich. I'm going to take you to a track now by Eliza McLam called Crybaby.

0: Eliza McLam there, Crybaby. I just wanted to squeeze in this very quick message. Howie, thanks for listening. Howie wanted to draw our attention to the International Whaling Commission, which will be held this year in Hobart, from the on Lutruwita country, September 27th to October 2nd. And he would like to share that a lot of people think it's an unapproachable high-level political monolith. But in fact, everyone has the right to come to the venue and hold daily vigil at the picket line for Whale Nation outside and be noted by the whale killing delegations and by international media. So Howie, thanks for sharing that. He says, please come. Every person counts, very much counts, toward the protection of our cetacean family. There you go. Thanks for sending that in, Howie. We've got the news now and Karen coming up right after for Musical Medicine.
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2: Emma Setterfield-Smith with Northern Rivers News for Monday the 20th of July. A 90-year-old man has died after a crash at Ballina Airport. Emergency services were called to the airport car park just after midday on Wednesday after a sedan crashed into two parked vehicles. The driver was treated at the scene before being taken to hospital with serious injuries. Police are investigating the crash and are to prepare a report for the coroner. A critical incident investigation is underway after a man died following a police pursuit in the Northern Rivers. New South Wales police say Queensland police alerted them to an armed man who crossed the border into New South Wales at about 1 o'clock on Saturday morning. Police located the vehicle at Benora Point and began a pursuit after the driver failed to stop. Officers say they deployed road spikes twice before the vehicle left the road and stopped down an embankment near Kunga, southwest of Mwillimbah. Police found the driver unconscious and say they began CPR, but he later died at the scene. Officers say they also seized a firearm from the vehicle. Byron Shire Council is looking for 8 community members to help shape its new customer experience strategy. The council is to hold a 2-hour focus group at its Mullumbimby Administration Building on the 25th of August. Participants are to share their experiences dealing with the council and suggest ways to improve customer service. The council are to randomly select 8 eligible participants with expressions of interest closing on the 14th of August. A co-living project for women over 55 says it's raised almost 80% of the funding needed for its first property. Women for Homes founder Dion Pei says the project brings together women who invest in the homes while older women rent them at affordable rates. Tinton Bar resident Geraldine Crumpton is one of about 20 women who have invested in the first project. The organisation converts existing homes into 5 or 6 contained living spaces with shared kitchens and laundries. The first home is to open in regional Victoria with a North Coast property plan later on. Women for Homes says older women are Australia's fastest growing group experiencing homelessness. The Victorian government has announced new laws aimed at tackling online abuse. The proposed changes would allow the state's civil tribunal to order social media and AI platforms to identify anonymous users accused of online abuse. The reforms would also make it easier for families to sue platforms if children suffered psychiatric harm. Premier Jacinta Allen says the changes are to better protect children online and that the government plans to introduce the legislation before the next state election. Australia has raised its travel advice for Laos after charges were laid over a mass methanol poisoning that killed 6 foreign tourists, including 2 Australian teenagers. Smart Traveller is now advising Australians to exercise a high degree of caution due to crime, the risk of methanol poisoning, and concerns about the country's justice system. The charges relate to a distillery owner that was accused of selling harmful alcohol after the deaths in Vang Vieng in 2024. Foreign Minister Penny Wong says the government is disappointed more serious charges were not laid and will continue pushing for justice for the victims. Overseas, Spain has won the FIFA World Cup, beating Argentina 1-0 after extra time in New York. Substitute Ferran Torres scored the winning goal in the 106th minute after Argentina was reduced to 10 men when Enzo Ferdinand was sent off late in normal time. The victory gives Spain its second Men's World Cup title, adding to its European Championship win 2 years ago. Today's stories were sourced from Community Newsroom, The Guardian and The Echo. Emma Setterfield-Smith, Community Newsroom.
3: Musical Medicine is brought to you by Eltham Hotel. A great spot for a cold schooner, a meal with the family, an overnight stay, or more often than not, some bloody good live music.
4: And good afternoon. Lovely to have Emma back and cross paths again. I always enjoy what I catch of Regard, and it was my absolute pleasure to sit in the last couple of weeks and play some music around the themes of her show. Today I will be playing all nostalgic music, music that takes you back. I mean, if you were born 2000 onwards, maybe it won't be your nostalgia, but perhaps it will be. I am Karen, and this is The Musical Medicine, and I'll be with you for 2 hours through till 2 o'clock. So hope you can sit back, crank up the tunes, and revisit some past times. It was actually inspired, well, firstly, I heard a Neil Diamond track the other day, and I just thought, oh, I need to do some of this music on my show. We need to go back in time again. Just sometimes, you know, I had a playing and my partner said, wow, he really was amazing. Yeah, well, he is amazing. He's still walking this earth, although I think his health has had him stop performing some years ago. But also, I mentioned on my show last week that I heard a track, which I ended up playing, from the Cockroaches, who are a band in Sydney that I used to see a lot. I think it was the late 80s. And when they shared a song of theirs, I thought of this word in Japanese, which is natsukashi. And this has kind of inspired this show as well. Not just my love of nostalgia, but I think the word in Japanese conjures up more of what the feeling is. So one of the things I found written about the word natsukashi is it's a Japanese word used when something evokes a fond memory from your past. It's a word you exclaim as a smile creeps across your face. For instance, when you hear a song you loved as a teenager or child, or when you come across an old train ticket stub in your pocket. In some cultures, nostalgia is often full of sadness, but natsukashi, which derives from a verb natsuku, which means to keep close and become fond of, indicates joy and gratitude for the past rather than a desire to necessarily return to it. In Japan, natsukashi is a reminder that you are fortunate to have had the experiences you've had in life. The fact that you cannot return to those experiences makes them all the more poignant. So I love this feeling. I did spend a couple of years, I was just chatting to our station manager, Robbie, that I did spend a couple of years, 3 years in fact, in Japan teaching English, living in Kanagawa, working in the heart of Shibuya in the 90s, and so got a reasonable command of the language then. And, you know, however many decades on we are, I still use this word natsukashi, and particularly with friends that I met over there who also know the Japanese language. It's such a full feeling word that we just don't have in English. You know, we hear a song and we have to say, oh, wow, this reminds me of when I was like 15 and I was hanging out with this and da-da-da. You have to tell a whole story, whereas natsukashi is just hand on the heart. Oh, this takes me back, you know, and the feeling is understood. So with that in mind, I'm going to play a bunch of music from the past. And last night I had a whole playlist of songs that had just come to mind over the past week or two, thrown together, and I thought, oh, I think it'll be fun to just play them in chronological order. So I sat down last night and rather thinking of what runs nicely into the next genre-wise or voice-wise, it's actually going to be from the start, going back in time to the newest, and I think the most recent I'm going to play is from 2000 as we come to an end. Last time I did a nostalgic show and said that a lot of songs were kind of inspired by my childhood and the albums I was listening to from mum and dad. My dad, I think, made some comment like, oh yeah, that was great. Next time maybe play some Elvis. And I'm not really much of a fan of Elvis, but when I was a child, a neighbour or a neighbour's kid, and I, my friend Janine, we used to sit in her room with a turntable and play the Blue Hawaii soundtrack of Elvis. I'm pretty sure this is not the Elvis my dad would be asking me to play, but it's my nostalgia and it's my show. So this is what I'm doing. I listened to this album and I was very surprised to find that it actually, Blue Hawaii, the movie and the album, was from 1961. So we are starting way back in time, 1961, with a couple of songs because I just couldn't choose and they're all pretty short, these songs. Yeah, you're listening to Musical Medicine. Hope you can stick around and lend me your ears, and I hope this takes you back to places that put a smile on your face. Here's No More, followed by Ito Eats. This is from Blue Hawaii, Elvis Presley.

0: When you say that stranger smile, oh.
1: Oh, as I said, that's some Elvis Presley from way back in 1961, two tracks from his Blue Hawaii movie and soundtrack, and that is so nostalgic to me because of the album that I listened to with my little childhood friend in Engadine. Going way back in time for me. And also those days when, you know, we didn't have VHS even. So all we had was what was on telly, and they used to play these movies on Saturday and Sunday afternoons, I recall, like Ma and Pa Kettle, Shirley Temple, Elvis. So, yeah, I don't know if that's your nostalgia or if that brings up memories for you. I'd love to hear from you over these coming hours if this brings back memories to you, fond ones or... yeah, hopefully all fond ones. The text line here is, of course, at the Bay FM website, bayfm.org. There's a text button, or you can text in on 0437 34119. That is, again, 0437 34119. I want to fit in lots of music, so I'm going to keep this going now with a bit of Simon and Garfunkel. I still just really love this track. No matter how many times I've heard it, it still gives me, not goosebumps, but yeah, I turn it up and I love it. And particularly the la la la, li la li bits with that reverbed snare drum. I sing along to that. So feel free to join in with the tch when it comes in. You're on Bay FM, Musical Medicine. Here's the Boxer, Simon and Garfunkel, on our show of nostalgia. This one is 1970.

0: Well, everyone knows who that was. Of course, Simon and Garfunkel. Again, that was from 1970, from their Bridge Over Troubled Water album, doing all the songs that fell together for this look back in time and nostalgia in chronological order. I got a thumbs up or some emoji equal to that from my dad, so maybe he did approve of the Blue Hawaii Elvis kickoff. I'm going to continue with lots more of that music. And I think what I was trying to say before that song came on was that there's so many songs that you hear as much of as we've heard The Boxer, and you sort of get sick of them. Something about that song I never get sick of. It still lifts me when the kicks into the end and the snares. And, yeah, it's just, I still love it. So, yeah, hope you do too.
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1: Ah, I love the Eltham, of course. Was there yesterday, in fact, and they do sponsor this show and also Mystery Train, and they're great supporters of the community radio station. And yesterday afternoon I thought, come on, Karen, get up, get off the couch and get out of the house. There's good music happening just down the road. So I did exactly that. And, yeah, it was a bit of a cold, wet weekend. There was more music I wanted to see, but, yeah, it was a bit grim to leave Saturday night. So Sunday afternoon I thought, absolutely, get down to the Eltham, and the Magpie Diaries were playing, and that is Matt and a bunch of incredible musicians who took to the stage. And I spoke to Matt Magpie last Monday on the show as he was driving north, and they've done shows in Brizzy and Gold Coast and Mullum on Saturday night, and yesterday at the Eltham they were joined by CJ Stranger and a bunch of incredible musicians and his wife Jess and their little kids at some point during the show. Matt said he might have to write a song called Stage Invaders because his little ones were up on there with shakers and joining in the whole family thing. You can see a bit of that on my socials if you find me on Instagram, Daily Dose of Musical Medicine. Always sharing highlights of live music and what I'm listening to. And I love having this 2 hours every week to jam pack it full of other music that I'm listening to. And I do love a bit of nostalgia and was highly influenced, I think, by what my parents were playing as a child. And, till I moved away from home, the vinyls, I'd sit with the big headphones on and the lyrics and, loved all of that. And this next one is also from 1970, staying back at 1970. This is a bit of Gordon Lightfoot, who passed away not too long ago. This one really reminds me of my mum. It's called If You Could Read My Mind. 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

Oh, I love his voice. I'm sure, yes, it was my parents' influence as well that I am such a great lover of folk music, and that one was Gordon Lightfoot. If you could read my mind from back in 1970, we're just going to move very incrementally into 1971, and before the auto-tuning pop queen diva that Cher became in, I don't know when, the 90s, was it? She was, of course, also sort of a folk singer, Sonny and Cher. Heard this song, I think it was in a show we're watching, Hacks at the moment. Maybe that's where I heard it. But yeah, I was like thrown back in time of like, what on earth is this song? And it's really early Cher. Cher, that's how she says it, Cher, Sonny and Cher. Anyway, it's called Gypsies, Tramps and Thieves, interesting title. She sings from the point of view of a 16-year-old Romany girl who was born in the wagon of a travelling show, and she describes her life in this song. It contains themes of teenage pregnancy, implications of prostitution. The song received positive reviews by music critics and earned her a Grammy Award nomination for the Best Female Pop Vocal Performance. It became her first solo number one single, so great success. And apparently the song was described by Billboard magazine at the time as one of the greatest songs of the 20th century. So I'll let you be the judge. Yeah, 1971. It's called Gypsies, Tramps and Thieves. You're on Bay FM.

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1: Oh, gosh, I love Neil Diamond. I did see him only once live, but, yeah, my brother, my mum, my dad, everyone loved Neil. We grew up listening to Hot August Nights and all these incredible tracks. And then years later, Peter Burns did a show at, what was it, Kitty O'Shea's at Paddington. He used to play a lot of Neil covers and great music, and went on to do Neil Diamond tribute shows around. I think he's still doing it overseas in Ireland here. I think Peter Burns is still carrying on these songs, and there are so many of them. Yeah, Neil Diamond, it's really hard to pick favourites. And that one, Play Me, was from his album Moods, and I'm going to play another one because I couldn't choose. But yeah, Neil, Moods was from, what did I say, we're at now, like I mentioned earlier in the show, I'm going chronologically, that's the order of the songs, but this is from 1972. And I'd just like to, I hope whoever has texted me, and remember when you text the station, I'm not sure who's texting, so if you do want to pop a name on the bottom, but I've just got this beautiful message that I'd love to share because it really speaks to the theme of the show and the whole theme of musical medicine. The listener says, you spoke of Nutsukashi and then played an Elvis oldie. I was a 10-year-old in a grim hospital for an extended time where I grew up in Ireland. My dad brought me in a package of books about Elvis that included a songbook of all his hits. I was mesmerized and learned them all off by heart. Didn't even have a Walkman in 1982, so I just had to let my imagination play out how he might perform them. It's a fond memory of my dad, who died young. Nutsukashi, maybe. And then a follow on, and he loved Neil Diamond and had his tape in the car. Yes, I think only we can feel the feelings that it conjures up, the music, the memories, but there's obviously fond memories there. And despite the grimness of hospital, the memories of books and the impression and the wonder of that time is brought back by the music. So I think it's perfect, and I really thank you for sharing that with me. And don't forget, you can text in if this is a shared nostalgia for you. I just hope you're enjoying the tunes. The next few actually have a similar theme, and like I said, the date or the year that the songs were released dictated what order I played them in. Hearing Neil's song Play Me is kind of what started this playlist. I was like, oh, we'll need to go back there and play some of this old music that I love from artists who I still listen to. And then put them in order, and listening to them, I realised that the next few songs have a similar sort of theme, which interestingly enough is around life and ageing and death and loss. And there's always, I've mentioned this but not for some time, that when I put a playlist together, there seems to be a magical pattern that arises within it. It's not my doing. But yeah, these three songs now, I'm going to play Morningside, which is also from the Moods album of Neil Diamond. And Morningside is said to be a melancholic ballad about mortality, loneliness, and the bittersweet legacy of aging, a story of an older man. I'm going to play then a Bread song, Everything I Own, and follow that by Cat Stevens, which I chose, Oh Very Young. So as I said, as I listened to this in the order that it fell into, I was like, wow, these three really speak to similar content. So Oh Very Young, we all know, and it explores the fleeting nature of life, the importance of leaving a positive legacy. It reminds us that our time on earth is short. It's not unusual. It's interesting that I covered Regard the last few weeks, where I was actually playing an hour of songs that kind of spoke to these themes of mortality and loss. And yeah, here they come again. And I said to, I spoke about this with Emma briefly as we crossed paths, and she said, I think that is the beauty of death. It can often, well, not the beauty necessarily, but what comes with experiencing loss and death is that it helps open up parts of us and helps us to listen. I said to her, I had always heard the Bread song, Everything I Own, as a really beautiful love song. But listening to it today, as I drove down here and was just checking in with the playlist, I heard it as a incredible song of loss. It even speaks to, you know, taking for granted the love that we have. And I thought again of a dear friend who is deep in the shock of sudden loss, and thought, oh, I know she often listens to the show, even if she listens back, and how raw this might be and how protective I feel of those in deep grief. And I thought, but it's life. You can't avoid things that bring up emotion. And yeah, we're all walking this path together. So music, you know, it can make us feel tender. It can be definitely heard in different ways. You know, I heard that song with completely fresh ears today. So I'm going to play those couple of tracks now, some Neil, some Bread, and some Cat Stevens. And yeah, keep the texts coming, and hope you enjoy all this nostalgic walk back through time. So the year we're up to is 1972 with Neil Diamond. Bread is from the same year, and then we jump forward a little to 1974 for the Cat Stevens track. And yeah, I'll be back with you for more rambling about all the songs in a while.

for my children. And the legs were shaped with his hands, and the top made of oak and wood. And the children who sat around this great table touched it with their laughter. Oh, and that was good. Morning sighed,

the wonderful Cat Stevens. I hope you enjoyed those last few songs. As I said, all fairly contemplative about the preciousness and the shortness of life and the inevitable losses and aging and all the life human journey stuff that we all go through together. Another beautiful text. This is so lovely. I've just had my 80-year-old mumsy visit from Albany, and this takes me straight back to hot August night that was always on high rotation, set me up for my love of music, and still listen to my records most days. Nuts Kashi is the best. Thank you. I love hearing that these songs are resonating and taking you back in time as well. And just listening to them and feeling that beautiful feeling that arises with these nostalgic or Nuts Kashi songs makes me realise that, you know, the time that I listened to them must have been a really happy time, you know, to be taken back to childhood and those years, those formative years of where you started to hear music and it was played in the home. Yeah, just a blessed time and really thankful gratitude for my childhood and the music that filled it. Before we go to the community service announcements, I'm going to fit in one more track from the 70s. I wasn't going to go here, but you know, I do like a bit of that feeling of, you know, somebody's trash is someone else's treasure. And the dear Bonnie Tyler, who isn't well known for Total Eclipse of the Heart and It's a Heartache, beautiful Welsh singer, but not music that I revisit ever. She passed away earlier this month on the 8th of July, so just a few weeks ago, aged only 75. And I came across this track that I had completely forgotten. Maybe you've been reminded of it in the tributes and the homage paid to Bonnie Tyler, but maybe like me, you haven't heard this one for a hell of a long time and it will take you right back in time. This is Bonnie Tyler with Lost in France.

0: Oh, I think that's enough of that song. Bless her. Rest in peace, Bonnie Tyler. That's Lost in France. And we'll be sliding into the 80s very shortly. That one was from 1977. It's just coming up onto 1 o'clock. I've got another hour with you. We'll have a few community service announcements first.
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0: Okay, first up today, Women's Health Northern Rivers are holding a 10-week creative art therapy group. 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It's held on Tuesday, starting on the 21st of July. So that's tomorrow, isn't it? Yes, it is. The 21st of July, running through to the 22nd of September. 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Byron Bay Library, generative artificial intelligence is quickly moving from the new technological frontier to a part of everyday life. This 90-minute hands-on workshop is for those looking to better understand what Gen AI is, how to use it, and to discuss ethical questions. Please bring along your phone, your tablet, or laptop to use during the session. This is on Thursday, the 30th of July, from 10 a.m. to 11:30 a.m. Morning tea will be provided and bookings again are essential in the branch. 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That is for a morning on AI, Thursday, 30 July, 10 till 11:30 a.m.
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0: Okay, as mentioned, we are sliding the second hour into the 80s, moving away from that real folky singer-songwriter nostalgia to a little bit more kind of rock, soul, pop. Looking ahead, bit of everything. So I hope you can stick around. Hope you're enjoying this nostalgic journey. We started back in 1961 with some Elvis and moved into Simon and Garfunkel, Gordon Lightfoot, early Cher, some Neil Diamond, Bread, Cat Stevens, Bonnie Tyler, and now we're sliding into the Police. Police, gosh, all of their albums. Their first album was Regatta de Blanc, released in 1979. No, it wasn't. No, the first one was Atlantis d'Amour, 1978, and then Regatta de Blanc, 1979, very close together. And then they brought out in 1980 Zenyatta Mondatta, and it was the album that had like hits like Don't Stand So Close to Me and da-do-do-do-da-da-da-da, and also had this absolutely fantastic song. And even though it's from 1980, open your ears to the lyrics and think about how applicable it is now, however many decades on. This is Driven to Tears, Police, from their 1980 Zenyatta Mondatta album. You're with Karen, Musical Medicine. I'm with you through till 2:00.

Oh, yeah, The Police. I remember writing in my diary, right now my favourite band in the whole world is on stage and I'm not there. I hate my parents. But I don't. I love them dearly and I got to go to many concerts, but I was just a bit young for that one. Here's some U2, someone I got to see many, many times. From 1983, their album War.

Oh, early U2, that was from their War album in 1983, which was in fact their third album. They released first Boy in 1980 and October in 1981. And then this album War came out and contained like Sunday Bloody Sunday, New Year's Day, some songs that went on to be great hits. And I kind of stumbled into, I'm sure I've said this before if I've played U2, but there, I can't explain the feelings that that era of U2 brings up in me. I, as I said, kind of accidentally stumbled into going to see them live at Sydney Entertainment Centre in the mid-80s and kind of thought I only knew Sunday Bloody Sunday, like, oh yeah, sure, let's go along. There was something happening in the workplace, a bunch of tickets, and I walked out of there with the Howl crowd still singing their final song all the way up to Town Hill Station. I went out, I bought their cassette tapes the next day, all three that were released, and I went out and I bought tickets to go back and see them again. And many, many U2 tours, I've seen them multiple times. They are just, you know, of that stature of band for me, the ones that I've been lucky enough to see, they are the best live band, especially back in the day. And something I was thinking about just last night when I was putting together the playlist and thinking about this album is that, you know, they formed as some young lads, high schoolers in 1976, and they continue to this day to be the same four members. You know, no, I'm sure they've had their difficulties. all bands would, strong personalities, but yeah, kudos to them for, you know, I don't listen to newer music. I don't think they've done anything that even nearly touches those early albums. But, yeah, Boy, back in the day. And we saw them, oh, I don't know, a few years back now in Sydney when they last toured. And, you know, Bono doesn't hit the same notes. No one does decades and decades on. But they still put on a mighty, mighty show in Sydney last time we saw them. Going to play a bit of a random one now. Not an artist that I know very well, or let's face it, at all. Anita Baker, a bit more of a soul kind of tune. But again, the family's watching Hacks, you know, just when we all want to sit down together. You want to watch episode of Hacks? Sure. I was resistant to it. I'm quite enjoying it. Yeah, good series. Wonder if you've seen it. Heard this and I started singing along. There's an episode where they can't stop the piped music in the house, and it was this song, and I started singing, and my partner said, like, oh, you know this song? I was like, yeah, I do. I don't know who it is. I don't know why I know it, but yeah, here is Sweet Love. We've moved up to 1986 now. This is Anita Baker, just to throw in a bit more of a you know, a genre that I'm not naturally drawn to. Sweet Love, Anita Baker, from her album Rapture. You're on Bay FM. Trash or Treasure. Text me in 0437 34 1119.

0: Yeah, Anita Baker. Not a genre I listen to or come back to. Made me think about the likes of Whitney Houston, who I actually saw live again in Sydney decades ago, but would not listen to or appreciate in the same way now. Like when she hit the scene, her voice was just so striking. And yeah, I just think it's interesting that some music holds you for a while and then you let it go and you come back to it and think, no, it doesn't resonate anymore. Who knows? Maybe it'll come back again. But it is the magic and the beauty of music felt in so many different ways. Gosh, there was a time that I even tolerated Mariah Carey. Not so much now. But anyway, that was a little bit of something different. And there's more to come with you through till 2 here on Bay FM.
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0: Yes, you are listening to Musical Medicine. I'm your host, Karen, with you through till 2. And thank you again for the text messages. Always nice to hear that people are tuning in and the music is hitting you in good ways. Message from my mate Mark, who I saw, you know, not planned, but we're both at the Eltham yesterday enjoying live music, as is often the way. You see the same people gravitating to the same sorts of venues and music, and I love that up here in the Northern Rivers. It was definitely present at the Mullum Roots Festival, just seeing a whole lot of music lovers out and about. And Mark says, how great is this playlist? Thank you. I'm glad, so glad that you're enjoying it. He said, I totally agree how great it was to have all these tunes as a soundtrack to our lives. Reckon it's our appreciation of great older tunes that drives our never-ending pursuit of new and current artists. I love it. Yes, I think it's something embedded in us young. Next time we meet up, we'll have to talk about your upbringing and parents' taste in music and all sorts of things. But I think it does inform, you know, a love of music young. I see it in my own daughter, her desire to get to live music and spend all the money on gigs and, yeah, just her joy of music. She was suggesting that she could come in today, but I, drew a line this holidays and said, HSC, major works due in a couple of weeks. Think your time could be better utilised. So I'm sure I'll have her back on the airwaves, and next week I'll probably be playing a whole lot of new music, some of which we both love. Anyway, we'll continue with this nostalgic journey. We started in 1961. That last one was 1986. We're going to move you know, we dipped into a little bit of soul and we're coming right out of it again. We're going to move into a bit more rock and pop. the 80s, the mid-80s. We'll move into 87. You remember Terence Trent D'Arby now goes under the name of Sananda Maitreya, but started his career with the stage name Terence Trent D'Arby. In 99, he collaborated with our own In Excess to replace his good friend, the late Michael Hutchence, so that the band could play at an official opening of Stadium Australia. I vaguely remember him stepping in as the front man for In Excess and, you know, fantastic voice and command of music. Here's a little bit of Terence, or Sananda, as he's now known. He's still around. I don't know what he's up to. But, yeah, I'm sure we could find all that we need online. Just check that it's actually factual. This is Dance Little Sister.

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1: How about some Pet Shop Boys? This was 1988. Left to My Own Devices, the opening track on their album Introspective. Love Pet Shop Boys.

0: Pop perfection, some might say. I certainly am a big fan of Pet Shop Boys. That was the first time they used orchestral arrangements in a song, but it was certainly not the last. And that was Left to My Own Devices from their 1988 album Introspective. Neil Tennant from the Pet Shop Boys says it's an exaggerated autobiography. I'm going to stay in 1988 and play some more pop. Dare I play this on Bay FM? Yes, let's do it. Here is some Milli Vanilli. You're on Bay FM. I'm with you for another half hour. It's just gone 1:30. We'll talk about these guys after the song.
1: Okay, Eddie. This one's for you.

Oh, look, if you really happen to be enjoying that, you can seek it out yourself. But Milli Vanilli just seemed to need to be mentioned in this nostalgic trip as we hit the 80s. Baby Don't Forget My Number. They're a German dance pop group. But in November 1990, a couple of years on, it was revealed and we all found out that Fab and Rob of Milli Vanilli did not actually perform the vocals on any of their music, and they had been lip syncing the whole time in concert. After that scandal, they tried to reform as Rob and Fab in the 90s with, let's say, limited success, I believe. Later on, Milli Vanilli were sued for copyright infringement due to allegations that All or Nothing used the melody from the 1968 composition Spinning Wheel, which was a hit for the group Blood, Sweat and Tears. I'm going to have a listen to those two tracks. I know Spinning Wheel, it's a great track, but Milli Vanilli's All or Nothing, I'm not sure I know well, but I'm going to listen for that comparison. And then in April 1998, on the eve of a promotional tour for a new Milli Vanilli album, Back and In Attack, featuring the two guys on lead vocals. Rob Pilatus was found dead from an alcohol and prescription drug overdose in his hotel room near Frankfurt. It was ruled as accidental. The album was never released. So, not a good luck story for those two lads from the 80s. But, when they were having their moment and in their heyday, women swooned, and I don't remember us caring that much that they couldn't sing. But I do have vivid memories of video hits and, those sorts of Saturday morning shows and Milli Vanilli emerging. Anyway, we're going to stay for a little longer in the 80s. No, we're not. That's all I've got from the 80s. It was a great time and a tragic time for music. I wonder who you love from the 80s. Who do you revisit? I mean, there's so much more I could play, and I no doubt will do another nostalgic show sometime. But we're moving into a bit more singer-songwriter, a bit more rock. We haven't got too long to go. A few more tracks I can fit in. Here's some Sophie B. Hawkins. This was a huge hit in 92. It was her first hit from, or her first single, and a big hit from her debut album, Tongues and Tales. This is Sophie B. Hawkins. Damn, I Wish I Was Your Lover.

0: Sophie B. Hawkins from 1992. Just a quick glance, looks like she's still making and releasing music, so I might check in with what she's up to these days. A few more tracks to come on this nostalgic roll through time. We started in 1961 and we're up to the 90s now. We're going to have a bit of classic 90s rock.
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0: Oh, yeah. I'm just thinking about the mid-90s. Yeah, it moved for me from, like, clubbing and kind of the dance, you know, music of Prince and George Michael and Michael Jackson and Madonna and all that into sort of more getting into playing my guitar and learning a few songs, getting more into the grunge that I sort of missed in those years in the early 90s in Japan. Anyway, that's not really relevant to this artist, but there's an iconic album that came out, Throwing Copper by the band Live, and it came out in 1994. And I'm going to play Lightning Crashes because it came on, I think it was this track came on the other day at work, and I walked into the space and I said, what song are you talking about? And they're like, Live. And I was like, gosh, I haven't listened to that for ages, and you know, planted a seed back in my mind to revisit it. And this particular song, or more so the video for Lightning Crashes, has a lot of interpretations, and I know I've kind of looked into it before but forgotten. A quick search online, I found this and I like it, which claims to be the actual words of the lead singer Ed about the video particularly that goes with this song. And he says, I imagined it being in a hospital where simultaneous death and births are going on. There's one family mourning the loss of a woman while a screaming baby emerges from a young woman in another room. Nobody's dying in the act of childbirth, as some people interpret. What you're seeing is actually a happy ending based on a kind of transference of life. So, yeah, if you do seek out the video, that's supposedly, like I say, it takes a fair bit of time and research to check that these things are actually factual, but that claims that it's the lead singer's interpretation, and it sounds like a good one. Here is the wonderful track Lightning Crashes. You are on Bay FM. I hope you're enjoying your Monday. Looks like we again have alternate sunshine and drizzle here in Byron. Anyway, another week kicks off. Hope this nostalgic journey is serving you well. Already I'm like, ah, this song.

So we are into the late 90s now, 96. If you're at a music trivia night and they played a bit of that, would you know who it was without looking it up? It is Fuel with Shimmer. It was from their album Porcelain. They're still together with varied members coming and going over time. Takes me back to a series called Cold Live at the Chapel. I wonder if anyone else remembers that. And Fuel were on it in 1999. It was simulcast on Triple M and sponsored by Carlton Cold. Anyway, on that show, the lead singer wore a t-shirt and it said, "Cheeks dig scrawny pale guys." And I looked at him and thought, oh yeah, that's might be true. He wants to be true. Anyway, the mid-90s, let's stay there. That was 1996. So is this next one. It's another band that you may remember. This is Tonic with If You Could Only See.

Wow. Time just flies by when you're playing music, and there's so much more where this came from. I've got time for one more track. I hope you've enjoyed this nostalgic trip as much as I have putting it together, playing it. I can tell you it's a good thing that I'm in a soundproof studio, because there has been a fair amount of singing along. I've checked numerous times that my studio mic is off so as to not have you have to listen to me singing along. We could do that one week. Probably not. Anyway, we started in 1961 with Elvis, and we've moved all the way through to the late 90s with Tonic, and before that Fuel, and before that was Live. I'm going to take you out with another artist. I remember this song fondly, and I actually got to see this guy, Eagle Eye Cherry, open for UB40 just a couple of years ago. He's still making music. He's Swedish. He is the half-brother of Nana Cherry, famous for Buffalo Stance. Might throw that into another show. I'm sure I have, probably in my dance show once. Anyway, I'll be back next week, probably with a whole lot of new music or a mix. Hope you have a great week. You are on Bay FM. Stick around for Jamie, Life at Half Speed. Here's some Eagle Eye Cherry to take you out.

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1: Handsome Tours are proud to present Kevin Morby on the Little Wide Open Tour this November. 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
2: 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We've lived through many fossil-fueled climate disasters. We know that after the floods comes the sun. The rooftop revolution is here. 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Let's use it.
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1: Emma Setterfield-Smith with Northern Rivers News for Monday the 20th of July. A 90-year-old man has died after a crash at Ballina Airport. Emergency services were called to the airport car park just after midday on Wednesday after a sedan crashed into two parked vehicles. The driver was treated at the scene before being taken to hospital with serious injuries. Police are investigating the crash and are to prepare a report for the coroner. A critical incident investigation is underway after a man died following a police pursuit in the Northern Rivers. New South Wales police say Queensland police alerted them to an armed man who crossed the border into New South Wales at about 1 o'clock on Saturday morning. Police located the vehicle at Benora Point and began a pursuit after the driver failed to stop. Officers say they deployed road spikes twice before the vehicle left the road and stopped down an embankment near Kunga, southwest of Mwillimbah. Police found the driver unconscious and say they began CPR, but he later died at the scene. Officers say they also seized a firearm from the vehicle. Barronshire Council is looking for 8 community members to help shape its new customer experience strategy. The council is to hold a 2-hour focus group at its Mullumbimby Administration Building on the 25th of August. Participants are to share their experiences dealing with the council and suggest ways to improve customer service. The council are to randomly select 8 eligible participants with expressions of interest closing on the 14th of August. A co-living project for women over 55 says it's raised almost 80% of the funding needed for its first property. Women for Homes founder Dion Pei says the project brings together women who invest in the homes while older women rent them at affordable rates. Tintinbar resident Geraldine Crumpton is one of about 20 women who have invested in the first project. The organisation converts existing homes into 5 or 6 contained living spaces with shared kitchens and laundries. The first home is to open in regional Victoria with a North Coast property plan later on. Women for Homes says older women are Australia's fastest growing group experiencing homelessness. The Victorian government has announced new laws aimed at tackling online abuse. The proposed changes would allow the state's civil tribunal to order social media and AI platforms to identify anonymous users accused of online abuse. The reforms would also make it easier for families to sue platforms if children suffered psychiatric harm. Premier Jacinta Allen says the changes are to better protect children online and that the government plans to introduce the legislation before the next state election. Australia has raised its travel advice for Laos after charges were laid over a mass methanol poisoning that killed 6 foreign tourists, including 2 Australian teenagers. Smart Traveller is now advising Australians to exercise a high degree of caution due to crime, the risk of methanol poisoning, and concerns about the country's justice system. The charges relate to a distillery owner that was accused of selling harmful alcohol after the deaths in Vang Vieng in 2024. Foreign Minister Penny Wong says the government is disappointed more serious charges were not laid and will continue pushing for justice for the victims. Overseas, Spain has won the FIFA World Cup, beating Argentina 1-0 after extra time in New York. Substitute Ferran Torres scored the winning goal in the 106th minute after Argentina was reduced to 10 men when Enzo Ferdinand was sent off late in normal time. The victory gives Spain its second men's World Cup title, adding to its European Championship win 2 years ago. Today's stories were sourced from Community Newsroom, The Guardian and The Echo. Emma Setterfield-Smith, Community Newsroom.
2: Ladies and gentlemen, boys and girls, the chocolate room.

Good afternoon, Byron Bay and beyond. How's my levels here? Maybe a bit further down. My name is Ari, and you're joining us here for another episode of Bonanza. We're losing, we've lost the matriarchal figure, the owner, proprietor of Bonanza, for the next 6 weeks. Our dear Maren Jean, as she gallivants over across the world, to the States and to Europe, to write music and play music and promo a new album that's coming out. So, yeah, I'm going to be in the studio solo for the next 5 weeks. Maybe get some friends in. See how we go. I hope everybody's drying out there. It's nice to see some heavenly rains of sun shining down over the ocean, coming over Coolerman Scenic Drive this afternoon. Just want to give special dedication to this show for Monsieur Leo. Happy 40th birthday, my friend. Who else? Maybe Spain? Special dedication to Spain. And all the tradies that have been out there getting wet for the last 10 weeks in the rain. I feel for you. Gonna play a fair bit of jazz. Keep the chit-chat to a very minimum today. As you can tell, I'm a little croaky. Playing under me right now is Duval Timothy, Through the Night. Kendrick Lamar used this song on something. Also, seeing as Maren's away, I think I might use this chance to play a fair bit of her music. I don't know if that's an overarching boyfriend thing to do, but I think I'll get away with it. I'll check in with you later.

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Wellington-based collective, the Clare Path Ensemble with Inner Space. This is another tune from Keelan, Phil, Coran and Legacy. This is called White Nile off their album African Skies, newly remastered as well.

You're on Bonanza, 99.9 Bay FM, or bayfm.org. Coming up next is a song I actually played last week but can't get out of my head. This is Wadun by Feyruz.

Yes, hello. It's that time for the community service announcements. I'm going to be talking over a song called Silently from the Tara Clerken Trio from Bristol or Brixton, I can't remember, but from the UK. Really cool new album from them, and I highly recommend checking it out. It's called Somewhere Good. All right. The Women's Health Northern Rivers is holding a 10-week creative art therapy group. It's a gentle, creative, inner exploration of self, your family, and the world around you. You'll be guided through art practices. 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Held on Tuesday, starting at 21st of July, running through to the 22nd of September. The group will be held in Lismore. It's a closed group limited to 8 women, so registration is required. You can call 6621 9800 or email support@whnr.org.au. That is the Women's Health Northern Rivers. The Byron Bay Library is hosting an Understanding Gen AI workshop. Generative artificial intelligence is quickly moving from the new technologies frontier to part of everyday life. This 90-minute hands-on workshop is for those looking to better understand what Gen AI is, how to use it, and discuss ethical questions. I'm sure there's a few. Please bring your phone, tablet, or laptop to use during the session. Tuesday, 30th July, 10 a.m. until 11:30 a.m. Morning tea is provided. Booking is essential. 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Another one here from Women's Health Northern Rivers. Women's Health Northern Rivers is bringing the Shark Cage program to Lismore and Byron Bay in August. 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That's all for the community service announcements this afternoon. I think I'll let the song play out. You're on Bonanza with me, Ari. We're missing one Marin Jean, who's, like I said, gallivanting around the world at the moment. She's currently in LA, writing some music, maybe playing some music, promoting a new album. It's all happening over there. So you're stuck with me for another 5 weeks, I think. Might have some friends on. See what happens. See who can be bothered. Don't know. We'll see. Anyways, chat to you soon.

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0: This is a band called Kawabi. The song is Infirmeria Nocturna, which I can only assume is Spanish for night nurse. Obviously a cover of Night Nurse. But it sounds really freaking terrible, so I'm gonna go into a bit of Mary Jane, I think. So bear with me for a second.
1: 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Time stands still.

That is new music from our very own Maren Jane off an upcoming album, which I can't remember if she's officially announced the name of which, so I'm just going to say, go look that up. That is Maren Jane. That song was actually written last time we were back in New Zealand. In the back of the camper van when we were visiting my family. Quite lovely. I'm going to lift things up a bit now, sort of pick up the vibe. This one goes out to the birthday boy, Monsieur Leah. Happy 40th, my friend. I hope you're feeling good, but I highly doubt it. Here we go. Here's Guru featuring MC Solar, Le Bien, Le Miel.

stepping into tomorrow. Unreal song. Off an album called Shades of Blue, where he had free range on the Blue Note back catalogue. This is another song from Tara Clerk and Trio. Moving on. It builds. It builds, so it's just sticking there if you're feeling a bit uneasy at the start, you know?

Sorry, I ruined the pronunciation on that. That's Lenalchi. Here comes the crow. Staying in South Korea, ADG7. 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

All right. It's that time for the Akugit Guide. Monday the 20th of July, 2026. Byron Bay. At 6 p.m. we have Aaron Shea plus dueling pianos at the Northern. 6 p.m. we also have Talia Matheson at the Beach Hotel. 6:30 p.m. we have Alex Tilley at the Railway Hotel. Tuesday, the 21st of July, 2026, Byron Bay. 6 p.m. Jason Delphin at the Beach Hotel. 6 p.m. Marshall O'Kell and dueling pianos at the Northern. 6:30, Nathan Kay at the Railway Hotel. And in Tweed Heads, we have at 11 a.m. we have a tribute to the Deltones at Twin Towns. Interesting. Wednesday, the 22nd of July, 2026, in Byron Bay. Matt Armitage at the Dueling Piano Bar at the Northern. 6 p.m. Harry Nicholas, Beach Hotel. 6:30, Dan Hanford at the Railway Hotel, Mullumbimby. Curry Jam at the Paddock Project at 4. Oh, I will attest. 6 p.m. at Oddly's on Wednesday the 22nd of July is the Mondo Jazz Cats. Those guys are tight. They're really, really good. And you can sit there. You can have some beautiful pizza. And yeah, go check those guys out. I really highly recommend them. I reckon they're the best jazz group that you can see every week in the area, for sure. And it arguably is the best pizza. So get down to Oddly's for the Mondo Jazz Cats. Wednesdays. Every Wednesday, I believe, unless it's raining. Playing under me now is Madhouse Mumbai by Michael Leonhardt. I got another 25 minutes left. Play out some tunes. Stay around for 6. We have DJ Terranullis, Darren, coming in for another informative episode of Wirchin, all your local and continent-wide news from The Wire and the Courier Mail. Always a lot going on, so stay tuned for that. My name is Ari. This is The Bonanza. 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
2: Look, I think I'm going to have to get back into some of this crazy South Korean stuff, I think. This is another song from Lenalchi called The Tiger Is Coming.

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1: This one goes out to Johnny. Hope you find your charger. This is Afric Universe from Kuniyuki Takahashi and Sona Dibiate.

Right, everybody. Darren's just in here setting up for another episode of Wirgin. I got about 4 minutes left. 5 minutes? 6 minutes? What's the time? Who knows? 5 minutes. I'm going to play you a remix of Seesaw, which is a song that Maren Jean wrote. Maren Jean, obviously, the better half of this, of the Bonanza. I merely just live in her shadow. But she's overseas at the moment, so you're stuck with me. But we can listen to her via all of her recorded music. So here's Seesaw remixed by Knock Ingeist. Probably got that wrong. And I'll see you next week. Stay dry, everybody.

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Yes, and jingler out there, bun arms and titters. Welcome to another 2 hours of the Wirchin Radio Show here with DJ Terranullis coming at you. Thank you very much to Ari, flying solo without Mirren. So Ari will be back next week with another fantastic bonanza show. I love that Korean music. I was listening to it on the way in. Quite buffy. I really enjoyed it. So hope everybody else enjoyed it. You'll get more of that next week. Ari flying solo again next week. So bonanza. 4 till 6. So today's show, of course, lots of deadly music. Voices are a bit scratchy today. My voice is a bit scratchy today, so I probably won't be doing a lot of talking. But I have the a weekly wrap-up of stories from the National Indigenous Radio Newsroom. That will be coming up shortly. But that first song you heard, that was, of course, Dan Sultan. And he was singing a great cover, Dog Days Are Over. And if I'm not mistaken, I think that was a U2 song. And that's off his Avery Takes album by Dan Sultan. And that was produced and published by Mushroom Music. So, yeah, Dan Sultan. And it was an early one. So I think it came out in... I can't even see the date on it. So, yeah, I can't remember. Ah, 2019. So, Dog Days Are Over. So I'm going to go to another quick track here, maybe a couple more tracks, and then we'll go to the National Indigenous Radio News Service room. Here's a song. This is by, what's his name? Junga Jai. Junga Jai. And it's a song called Betting on Black. Hope you enjoyed this one. Back shortly.

0: we have a CD that refused to play for me. We better fix that. Anyway, that was Junga Jai singing Betting on Black. Let me just fix this for you. So, real time here, we're in the studio, and technology does let you down. So just bear with me for 1 second. I'm just fixing this little technical hitch here. And here we go. So this is a song by Tom E. Lewis, off an album called Sunshine After Rain. And this is a song called $2.
1: Short one to smoke. Now you never jump it up, just give up.

0: grandma, everybody's in this town. Yeah. Too many sweets, too many sugars.
1: Australia is unique with the longest surviving traditional culture in the world. Byron Bay, home of the Bundjalung Nation, has an abundance of creative and talented Indigenous artists and craftspeople. 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
4: 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And today it is presented by Karen Durante. 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
5: Hello and welcome to the weekly news and review. My name is Karen Durante. Before we continue, I'd like to acknowledge the traditional owners of the land you're listening to this program from, and I'd like to acknowledge elders past and present. Here are some of the stories coming up in this episode.
6: For the first time, we've been able to provide a much more detailed national picture of cancer incidence, mortality and survival.

0: the first engineers.
1: First up, new data released this week has resulted in the most in-depth look into cancer outcomes for Aboriginal and Torres Strait Islanders to date. The Australian Institute of Health and Welfare say they've taken a new approach to analysing Indigenous cancer diagnoses. One of the key findings is that First Nations people are more likely to be diagnosed with cancers that have a low survivability rate. Here's nurse journalist Harrison Pedersen speaking to the Institute's Justin Harvey.
2: This new data shows that cancer outcomes for Aboriginal and Torres Strait Islander people are improving, with both cancer incidence and mortality rates declining. However, First Nations people remain more likely to be diagnosed with cancers that have lower survival rates, including lung and liver cancer.
3: And so how did the Institute go about getting this data? So from what I understand, is you've taken a new approach?
2: So the data were collected in the same way as they have been previously, but the team used some new approaches to how the data were analysed and reported. The new First Nations cancer reporting is much more detailed and comprehensive and provides time series data by age and sex for more than 100 different types of cancer. To provide an indication, the previous First Nations cancer data release included a few hundred rows of cancer information in total, and this latest release has millions of rows of First Nations cancer data. For the first time, we've been able to provide a much more detailed national picture of cancer incidence, mortality and survival, providing new insights that simply weren't available before. And this is the most comprehensive cancer data available for First Nations people to date. Some new cancer groupings were also introduced, such as for low survival cancers, and that provided some new insights into certain issues. For example, it was revealed for the first time that First Nations people are twice as likely to be diagnosed with low survival cancers. And this suggests that one of the factors contributing to the low cancer survival rate for First Nations people overall is that low survival cancers make up a much greater proportion of all the cancers diagnosed. Improvements were also made to some of the methods used to analyse the data, resulting in the statistics produced being more accurate and easier to interpret as well, particularly in relation to trends. And this revealed that First Nations cancer incidence and mortality rates have decreased over time, which is another important new finding. However, cancer incidence and mortality rates are both still higher for First Nations people than for non-Indigenous people, so there's still room for improvement.
3: Do we have like a clear number or estimate about how many First Nations peoples, how many cases were included in this data set?
2: Yep. So in 2025, there are an estimated 3,600 new cancer cases diagnosed and 1,200 cancer deaths among First Nations people. And lung cancer is the most commonly diagnosed cancer among First Nations people, followed by prostate cancer, breast cancer, bowel cancer, and melanoma of the skin.
3: And so with this new data, how can it kind of inform responses to cancer in Indigenous communities?
2: So this cancer analysis doesn't look specifically at cancer prevention, but some of the main risk factors for the cancers diagnosed among First Nations people include smoking, alcohol, obesity, insufficient exercise, poor diet and sun exposure. Working towards a healthy lifestyle is therefore a positive step in lowering the chance of being diagnosed with these cancers. However, cancer survival rates continue to improve in Australia and another.

0: And lung cancer is the most commonly diagnosed cancer among First Nations people. So screening has the potential to help detect lung cancers earlier, particularly among people at higher risk. And another insight from the new data is, which is particularly important, is that First Nations cancer survival rates are lower for many cancers. This is true for breast cancer, but when tumour size is taken into account, the rates become much more similar. So this finding and the fact that one-year cancer survival rates are lower for many cancers indicate that First Nations people are likely to be diagnosed with cancer later on average. Participating in things like cancer screening programs and seeking medical advice early would likely lead to better cancer survival rates and also cancer mortality rates continuing with their positive progress.
1: That was the Australian Institute of Health and Welfare's head of cancer screening, Justin Harvey.

0: Huge honour.
1: We're absolutely blown away, to tell you the truth. We've been applying for like the last 3 years. Just to call out to everyone who has applied in the past and hasn't been made a finalist, keep trying, keep going, because to be recognised by MOB is the greatest honour. It absolutely is. We've won numerous awards for various different things in the past, but this one here totally tops the cake, and we're absolutely thrilled.
2: So what's been happening at the Academy this past year?
1: Well, we're very proud to say that we've actually got just very close to 700 young women, because we're just writing up our final reports at the moment. There's been 700 young women that have been a part of the STEM Academy so far. We've had over 132 young women who have graduated from university and doing various things with that. Some of them are going on to actually study their masters and their PhDs, and some are just going straight into industry. And some are actually working for different community organisations as well. So there's always lots happening. We're also, sharing that at the end of last year, we were very fortunate to win a Churchill Fellowship. And as part of the Churchill Fellowship that I was awarded, the Frank and Helen Zobeck Churchill Fellowship, we actually took 12 of the young women with me across as part of an international STEM leadership dialogue. So we travelled across to various countries, including Aotearoa, Canada, the United States, Iceland and Norway, to learn about what they were doing to support First Nations women in STEM. There's always so much happening in the STEM Academy. So I could literally talk about it all day, because the young women and what they're doing, their journeys are just absolutely phenomenal.
2: What impact does having more Indigenous women in these fields mean for, the country's STEM fields as a whole?
1: Oh, it is absolutely phenomenal, because they are in all different sorts of areas. If I talk about Greta, for example, Greta has now graduated with engineering, as well as she's doing aerospace. She's gone back to university, is now doing her master's, but she works full time for BAE Systems. And she was part of that international STEM leadership dialogue. And since she's returned from that, she's applied for an Australian Science, Technology and Engineering Elevate Scholarship, which is successful. She's part of like a global leaders strategy group as well. She's a finalist in the Australian Space Awards just recently. And I read yesterday on LinkedIn that she's actually also now on this aviation committee as well. And I was thinking, my goodness, there's absolutely nothing that these young women can't do. So they're in all sorts of different spaces. Some of them are doing like biomedical sciences. Some are doing environmental science. The full stream of engineering, some of in the technology space, working in on digital design work. So they're absolutely in everything. They're also putting their hand up to be in various sorts of boards and organisations as well, and committees. And that's actually helping change the conversation. And it's part of that systemic change that we talk about as well. Because by including young women's voices, you have access to all that incredible Indigenous knowledges. You hear the saying that, Indigenous people are the first scientists, the first engineers. So we've got this long history of actually working in this space and thinking creatively, but also thinking sustainably and caring for country as part of it.
0: That was Kim Dyball from the Young Indigenous Women's STEM Academy. The winners of the National NAIDOC Awards will be announced on the 15th of August. You're listening to the National Indigenous Radio Service's weekly news and review. I'm Karen Durante, coming to you from the lands of the Yuggera and Turrbal peoples in Magajan, Brisbane. Still to come,
3: they're quite an unknown turtle species because they spend so much time offshore, but they migrate thousands of kilometres. So quite often they will come from our northern neighbours, from Papua New Guinea, from Solomon Islands. They'll migrate down the east coast of Australia through our Coral Sea and often feed on jellyfish right down in Bass Strait.
0: And later we hear about a school in WA improving educational outcomes for Aboriginal students.
4: What we're going for is even higher expectations for our kids. Our kids are proud Aboriginal kids. They are our next elders, and the expectation is that they are going to learn and be the best they can be so they can go to university.
0: There are calls for more marine sanctuaries co-managed by First Nations communities. to protect critically endangered species.

0: Species like the Western Pacific's leatherback turtles. Australian government fishing data shows 101 turtles have been accidentally killed by longline fishermen off the East Coast since 2018. The Worldwide Fund for Nature Australia wants 30% of the country's oceans declared marine sanctuaries. Its head of oceans, Richard Leck, wants sanctuaries designed in partnership with Indigenous communities and guided by the leadership and knowledge of traditional owners. He's told NERS News' Mark Hides fishing boats in Australia's eastern tuna and billfish fishery accidentally hook, entangle or collide with the turtles.
1: What we're seeing, according to Australian government data, is that we're having a lot of what is called interactions with longline fishing and leatherback turtles. And the estimate is that over the last few years, around 100 leatherback turtles have been killed from longline fishing. Obviously, this isn't intentional, but it is a really serious issue, especially considering how endangered those animals are.
2: Do you think the figure could be higher than 101?
1: Look, it certainly could. The number of interactions that are recorded are at about 260. So it's an estimate that around 100 have been killed. But obviously, you know, when a turtle is caught in a long line, there's always going to be injuries caused from that entanglement, and how well those turtles survive that entanglement, it's always going to be an estimate. So yes, it definitely could be more significant as well.
2: You've mentioned that they're critically endangered. They can't afford this, can they?
1: No, absolutely. We've seen in the last 30 or 40 years an 80% decline in their populations. So this is a species that's under significant threat. They're also a magnificent species. They're quite an unknown turtle species because they spend so much time offshore, but they migrate thousands of kilometres. So quite often they will come from our northern neighbours, from Papua New Guinea, from Solomon Islands. They'll migrate down the east coast of Australia through our coral sea and often feed on jellyfish right down in Bass Strait. So this, sadly, that area sadly coincides with significant pressures, whether that be from fishing, from shipping. And so what WWF is really focused on is creating marine sanctuaries, areas that are free of fishing, free of all extractive use, to make sure that species like the leatherback are protected.
2: Why is it important for people to speak up now?
1: The Australian government has announced it's just about to review Australia's network of marine parks. We're expecting that review to be kicked off in the next month or so. So it's a once-in-a-generation opportunity to really increase the amount of marine sanctuary protection, those areas that are fully free of all extractive activities in our oceans. And we all know, I think Australians have a deep love affair with our oceans. We have a deep affinity with our oceans and coasts. At the moment, we're seeing that incredible whale migration on the east and west coast that we see every year. But it's important to think about other species like the leatherback turtle and other ocean environments, and make sure that we get the protection in place in Australia's oceans that it really needs.
2: They're kind of a majestic creature in a way, aren't they? I know living in Townsville, you'd see the turtles pop up near the rock pool on the strand up there, and it just captivated people.
1: Oh, they are. I think there's a real affinity with turtles. They are... you know, they're like almost like a living dinosaur. They're incredible to see in the water, and the leatherback in particular is quite unknown to most people. But it is an extraordinary animal. Some of them have been recorded up weighing almost up to a ton, so they're huge animals. It can be the size of a car, almost up to 2.5 meters long. And this is a species that has gone through a really big decline in its population. We just need to put the protections in place to make sure that we give it the best chance to recover.
2: What input should First Nations communities have?
1: Look, leatherback turtles are of huge cultural significance to many First Nations communities, both here in Australia and in the Pacific as well. Any decisions that are made around First Nations sea country need to be guided by First Nations leadership, their knowledge, and also, you know, the local community voices. That is a really vital part of how we protect our oceans, and a really important part as we embark on a review of Australia's marine park network.
2: What would you like to see in place for sanctuaries that are co-managed by Indigenous communities?
1: WWF Australia is calling for the Australian government to implement 30% of Australia's oceans in marine sanctuaries by 2030. This review of marine parks gives us the opportunity to achieve that. But more than that, I think it's really important that this is done in partnership with First Nations communities. We've seen the growth of Indigenous ranger presence in our sea country. It's important that that work continues, but it's also important that First Nations Indigenous rangers have the required capacity, enforcement and compliance powers, and responsibility to make sure that our oceans are managed sustainably, and to make sure that we continue their presence in our oceans, looking after sea country as they've done for millennia.
0: That's Richard Lake from the Worldwide Fund for Nature Australia talking to Mark Hydes. By adopting a trauma-informed way of teaching reading skills and waiting for students to be ready to learn, an Aboriginal school in Perth has dramatically improved academic results. 4 years ago, 16 out of 18 Grade 5 and Grade 6 students at Jiddy Jiddy Aboriginal School were at or below a Year 3 reading level. Now, almost all of the 23 students are reading at their year level and are ready to move up into high school or even thinking about university. To find out more about Jiddy Jiddy's approach to teaching, NERS News' Harrison Pedersen spoke with the school principal, Karen Augustin.
3: It's just doing things with fidelity and ensuring that all the kids are ready to learn before we start pushing things onto them. So basically, our school is an all-Aboriginal school. We're sitting on about 110 kids at the moment. We are from kindy to year six. And about 3 years ago, we were looking at our results from our NAP plan and everything, and it just, we weren't achieving across the board. There were some kids that were achieving and some kids that weren't, and we just were looking at things. And I called in some people from Perth Literacy Specialists, and we had a big discussion about it. And then I went around to classrooms and we found out that the programs that we're using were explicit literacy programs. However, they weren't being used with fidelity. So, you know, that was a real problem for us. So we actually then started looking at different programs and that, and we found out that there was a Closing the Gap multi-lit program. And so we applied for the Closing the Gap program, which provides the multi-lit program to schools that are trying to close the gap with Aboriginal students. Once we got started on the multi-lit program, we've done it with fidelity, but we've also done it ensuring that the kids are ready to learn. So we do activities and a body to brain every day, and we do Berry Street every day, and we ensure that the kids are linked to country every day. So we have yarning circles. So that's our start. But it's all about value adding for our kids. So where they start and where they're going, the results have been next level. We didn't expect the results so quickly. And what we are really waiting for is for our kindy kids to go through to year six and see the results. So what we're seeing now is when we started the program, 16 out of our 18 kids that were in our senior class are going to high school with below year three literacy. And now what we've found in this year, we've got 24 kids in our year five, six, and only two are below. So the results are outstanding. Our NatPlan results are also above like schools, which we've never had before. But what we're going for is even higher expectations for our kids. Our kids are proud Aboriginal kids. They are our next elders, and the expectation is that they are going to learn and be the best they can be so they can go to university.
4: And so besides like the academic improvements, are you noticing any other benefits for the students? Like, are they more engaged?
3: The engagement is there because the kids are learning. So they can read books now. The kids get so excited. Negative behaviour has dropped. Positive behaviour has increased. And the engagement overall in all subjects has increased because the kids are learning. Our attendance is quite good. We've had a real bout this year of sickness, but it is quite good. Our kids get bused in every day from their homes. So we have six buses that bring the kids to school. Our parents value education, so they make sure the kids get up and get to school. And it's just across the board. If you came to our school, you'd get a feeling, everyone that comes here says, wow, it's really calm. I don't know what they were thinking, but it is calm. It's calm because kids are learning. They're in class and they're learning and they're enjoying it. They're engaged. They're confident. They speak at assemblies now. They read and they speak at assemblies and they're proud.
0: And that was Karen Augustin, the principal of Jiddy Jiddy Aboriginal School. And that's a wrap for the weekly news and review. If there is something happening in your community that you want to let the show know about, drop us an email to news@nirs.org.au. That's news@nirs.org.au. Or send us a message via Instagram or LinkedIn. I'm Karen Durandy. Thanks for listening.

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3: Jingiwala, this is the boy of many colours. 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

Yes, and you're back in the studio here with DJ Terra Nullis, and we're broadcasting here from the land of the Arakul people in the greater Bundjalung Nation, and all respect to people and elders up and coming. So that was a local band, Indigenoise, with One Mob. Then up before that was J-Point with Hip Hop Head. And right at the top there was MC Wire with For My People. So we're looking at 4 minutes to the hour of 7 o'clock. And while I've got you here, I forgot to mention at the start of the show, I have a an article from the independent news service, The Wire. And pretty impressed. They got a new website now. It looks pretty impressive. Anyway, I pulled a story from there, and it's a South Australian First Nations leader celebrated in statue unveiling. And in this article, it's a content warning of Aboriginal and Torres Strait Islander listeners. I warned that this story includes references to people who have passed away. So it's about a statue in South Australia's First Nations leader and activist, Dr. Laritja O'Donoghue, was unveiled in Adelaide on Tuesday, immortalising her extraordinary legacy and contribution. So I'll play a little bit of that later, but let's play a few more songs. So I've got another song here lined up for you, and this is a song called One Voice by Garangali Band. Hope you enjoy this. Garangali.

0: How beautiful is that version? Triple J, they're doing it well. So that was Jem Casadaley covering Men at Work's Who Can It Be Now? And of course, that was featuring Dan Sultan as well in that back. And there was quite a few artists there in the background. What a great version that is. And on the eve of Men at Work touring for Red Hot Summer, so we got Men at Work and, of course, Australian Crawl. James Raines getting the band back together. So Red Hot Summer, I think that's coming in around October, I think. I better check the dates on that one. Jem Casadaley and Triple J, Like a Virgin. So that was only recorded 3 weeks ago, so pretty hot off the press, that one. So, and up before that, I played Clinton Farmer. And that's off an album called... Songs of Wilanya, music from the edge of the desert, and it's all in Western Australia. And that was Nara Manchilchara. And right there at the top of that set was Emily Waramara with Black Boy, another version, not a Triple J version, but that was a Coloured Stone song, sort of Bunnalori with his song Black Boy. So we're looking at 20 minutes past the hour of 7 o'clock, and I mentioned I had an article from the Wire, and let's just find this. So it was the unveiling of a statue of Dr. Loricha O'Donoghue, and once again, this comes with a content warning for Aboriginal and Torres Strait Islander listeners, and the story includes a person who has passed away or moved into the dreaming. South Australia's First Nations leader celebrated in statue unveiling. And this is close to me because Adelaide was basically my hometown. I was born in the southeast of South Australia, but moved to Adelaide. There was better options for my parents to work. So I spent a long time in Adelaide. So I'm very familiar with where they're going to be putting these statues. If you've ever been to Adelaide, Adelaide's quite a beautiful city. And these statues are going to be erected along the River Torrens. And here's the article.
1: First up, a content warning. Aboriginal and Torres Strait Islander listeners are warned that this story includes reference to a person who has died. A statue of South Australian First Nations leader and activist Dr. Loricha O'Donoghue was unveiled in Adelaide on Tuesday, immortalising her extraordinary legacy and contribution. Designed by the acclaimed sculptor Robert Hannaford AM, it is the first of six statues to be erected along the River Torrens in recognition of First Nations leadership. The leaders were selected following statewide engagement with Aboriginal communities and come as part of a $1 million 2022 election promise. The Wire's Taylor Viskich spoke with Dr. O'Donoghue's niece and head of the Loricha Foundation, Deb Edwards, to hear more.
2: The statue is, you know, very, very incredible in terms of its likeness. And the artist knew my aunt very well. So I had to take quite a bit of a moment to, you know, draw that in and look at how incredible she looked.
3: I understand you helped to craft the information at the base of the statue. Can you walk me through this process?
2: Both of my nieces are artists, and so I wanted to have them involved in some way. One of them, Mahalia Levinson, she was commissioned to do the artwork, which is sandblasted around the bottom. And what you'll see there is an owl, which is my aunt's totem. It's a very significant totem of the APY lands, and Auntie Loricha loved her owls more than anything. So we couldn't really have the statue there without an owl standing next to her, watching over her. So it was a pretty proud moment, really, for us and for Mahalia, and she knows that her aunt would be very proud of her as well.
3: How do you reflect on the role your aunt played in your life?
2: She was very special to me. My aunt didn't have children herself, and I suppose I was like a daughter to her. The family were all very, very close. We, as a family, knew her strengths, and we knew how everybody saw her as that incredible, courageous Aboriginal leader. But we also very much knew her softness as well, and what a beautiful, open-hearted, generous person she was. And I've been very inspired by that personally in my role now as the head of her foundation. So I think that my daughter and I in particular are just so lucky to have those wonderful women as our role models, and you're inspired by that every day.
3: What will it mean honouring Dr. O'Donoghue in this way for preserving her legacy and inspiring other generations?
2: For our people to see an incredibly strong woman, that is going to bring about so much change. It truly, truly is. Even yesterday, I walked back down there and it's changed the landscape of the river because there's a person there. Like if you've come past by the street, you know, you don't normally see that, but now you see a person that's going to be there permanently. And people are going to be so interested to know why and who she is and what she's done. And that truly is going to open so many doors. And for our young people to know that everything that she did in her life that got her to that point there, and that they can do that too. It's such a powerful physical symbol.
3: Deputy Premier and Aboriginal Affairs Minister Kaya Ma echoes the importance of increasing visibility of First Nations leaders, particularly in challenging colonial representations of history.
4: The sort of monuments we put up tell a story about what we think is important, what's happened in our past, how we see ourselves and our future. And certainly the towns and cities right around Australia and South Australia, there's a glaring omission of Aboriginal people.
3: Why was it important for you that the government ensure First Nations voices were actively involved in the design and discussion processes?
4: The former Commissioner for Aboriginal Engagement, Dr. Roger Thomas, a Kukatha elder and leader in South Australia, undertook a statewide consultation process. And then after that, and once we had our First Nations voice elected, we took some suggestions as to names. One of the important parts of the process has been consulting with families as well to make sure they're happy that they're going to be memorials like this, but also include the families as the statue is being designed and undertaken.
1: Given the statues are obviously extremely tangible representations, what do you believe is the role in preserving memory, but more so moving forward, their role in elements of truth-telling?
4: We've chosen the most prominent place in Adelaide we could so that they're represented. But then for the rest of South Australia, you know, non-Aboriginal South Australia, there are QR codes you can download, hear audio or find out more about these leaders. They're not just important for the Aboriginal community, but I think important for the reconciliation process in the broader South Australia community.
3: And originally back in 2022, when the community had nominated 100 leaders, some people had expressed a desire for such recognitions to be perhaps broader or ongoing. What's your reaction to this, or how are you facilitating this?
4: This is the first of an initial six. We would like to see this go further, and we'd encourage other councils, you know, not just Adelaide, to be involved. We'd like to see in the years to come all areas of South Australia turning their minds to how we commemorate the rich contribution of Aboriginal leadership.
3: The South Australian state budget is set to be announced this afternoon. It has already been revealed $8.5 million will be allocated over 4 years to establish a commission to undertake First Nations truth-telling and progress treaty activities. Minister Ma says it will aim to form a more complete understanding of our history.
4: It's about making sure there's more awareness of our shared history. There are difficult parts of modern history in Australia in terms of the dispossession, massacres that occurred at first settlement. And this is a way that Aboriginal people can tell their stories and have them recorded, but also a way that the broader South Australian public can have a better understanding.
1: SA Deputy Premier and Minister for Aboriginal Affairs, Kaya Ma, speaking with The Wire.

Yes, and you can't go past the voice of Ruby. Ruby Hunter, of course. I am a woman. So I was just in the process of loading another song, and you caught me out. But I think I've got it here. So, yeah, definitely Ruby Hunter, and that's off a pretty exciting album. Oh, I'm loving this timer. Anyway, this Ruby, and it's four CDs, and it's Thoughts Within is the first album, 1994. Feeling Good, 2000. Butcher, Paper, Texter, Blackboard and Chalk for 2012. And then the fourth album is Songs from the Film, Wash My Soul in the River's Flow. That's 2022. So if you're a Ruby fan, that's a CD you should grab. Ruby Hunter and Archie Roach were soulmates in life. Love and music for years until her sudden passing in early 2010 at the age of 54. But Ruby's music and legacy live on. But here's another beautiful songstress. And this is Blessing by an artist off an album called Hilda, Jessica Mabway.

0: The census is coming this August. 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

Lovely. I love this CD player. It's kind of stopped on 1 minute, so of course I better tell you what songs I was playing then. Oh, music file not found. So that beautiful song I was just about to play was King Stingray and a song called Let's Go. Up before that it was Nocturnal, and that's off one of their first albums they did. Nocturnal, and it was called New Era. Black Rock Band was up before that, and it was called Skin Name. And then Jessica Malboy, she jumped in. She did two songs before I could turn around. She's already into a second song. So the first one I played was Come Runnin', and Jessica Malboy with Blessing. So you're listening to the Wiritjun Radio Show. It's a quarter to the hour of 8 o'clock. So I have 14 more minutes to play some music for you. So I might go to another song here, and this is Dan Sultan speaking out with a song called Money. Here's Dan Sultan with Money.

0: Yes, and a bit of new music there. That was brought out 2 months ago, and it's by a very exciting Yungle band from Northeast Arnhem Land called Drifting Clouds. And that was their song, Rarirunda, Drifting Clouds. So if you ever get a chance, check them out, Drifting Clouds. Up before that was a real oldie, and that was Us Mob, a band out of Adelaide, and that was a song called Wrong Side of the Road. And Dan Sultan at the top there with Money. Now, we have 5 minutes to go, so I'd like to, I suppose I better say goodbye now, but I'm going to try and play another track by King Stingray to finish up the show today. And, of course, I'm going to play Milky Mana. So that's the completion of the Wiradjuri Radio Show this Monday the 20th of July. Streaming through the year. It's been a bit of a cold spell, so I hope everybody out there's been keeping warm. And if you ever get a chance to go to Adelaide and walk along the River Torrens, check out the statues. I'd like to thank the Community Broadcasting Foundation for supporting the Wiradjuri Radio Show. And the support has been very helpful and allowed for me to continue presenting and producing some beautiful music for everybody out there. So it's goodbye from me and goodbye from him. The two Ronnies. I love that. So coming up, we have the homecoming team. And they'll be in shortly. So I'll say goodbye for now, and I will talk next week. See you later.
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3: 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This is Joe, and this is not live. But in my absence, I will leave you with Ron Hardy and Joe Clasell and sets of theirs from 1986 and 2014, respectively. Enjoy them. Big love. Back soon.

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And I'm gay. I was

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My name's Gabriel. That was Daydreaming from Pious. Here's Mutual Attraction, Lost Tape.

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My name's Gabriel. You're tuned to Sounds from the Largo. That was Neurons' Eau Rouge. Here is Ross from Friends with Getting It Done.

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was Paul Kalkbrenner with his opus, Sky and Sand. Before that, you heard Stolen Tears, The Hidden Figure. Next one's one of mine. It's Largo with Witch's Hats here on BayFM 99.9 Community Radio.

That was Ketan Krussell with Maybe, a classic lo-fi house tune. Next up, it's Map Ache with Izza. 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

0: 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My name's Gabriel. This is Sounds from the Largo. That was Lone with Pulsar. A real reason I wanted to do this show and the kind of music that I do is that song. Very interesting. On the other side of the break, we'll have Baltra with Goodbye, Supremes, Soft Spring, and Alexander all coming up. BayFM 99.9. This is Community Radio. 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

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My name is Gabriel. This is Sounds from the Largo. You just heard Four Tets, Three Drums. Next up, it's The Fantasy with Rainbows.

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1: What?
0: When the water hits the sunlight, it makes like a prism, and it has seven colors. 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

0: You know what creates a rainbow?
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0: When the water hits the sunlight, it makes like a prism, and it has 7 colors. And that's what makes a rainbow.

That's Superheroes, Daft Punk. Here on BFM 99.9, next up, I've got Daniel Avery with Lone Swordsman. After that, another Supremes track, it's untitled, and Mall Grab, as well as a special ambient surprise for the end of the show for you.

That was Mall Grab, Sun Ra. This is Bay FM 99.9. Sounds from the Largo is the name of the show. I only got one track remaining for you. It's from an artist called 2814, a collaboration between two Vaporwave artists. This is off the album that sort of ended the genre. Birth of a New Day is what it's called. But it's all in Japanese, and so are the song names. So you'll just have to give it a look up for yourself. It's 2814. 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Tune in next week. Thanks for listening.

People say a man is made out of mud. 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
1: Guys, here we are, Friday afternoon, Splendid in Grass 2019, Bay FM TP. I'm here with Ace Wazy and the Ghosts. I've been stoked to interview you guys ever since I found out about your music. I wanted to ask, like, from the share house you guys started out in Hobart, all the way through the festival circuit, how's it been so far?
2: Yeah,
3: it's been fairly far, but I guess, like, Byron's only 2.5 hours away. It's not that far. it's been a wild time. We've just done what we wanted the entire time, and thankfully we can just get away with that. People seem to enjoy what we choose to do with ourselves on stage and in the studio.
1: And so suddenly, the single picked up by Rough Trade, the B-side is Reciprocation. How did that arrangement come about?
2: Just in, like, lieu of going to the UK and things like that, we did a bit of publicity over there, and yeah, just chance happenings meant that the right kind of people saw it. And
4: yeah, I think it was during a football match in the UK that someone showed Jeff from Rough Trade the song and the video, and he liked it, so he picked it up.
2: Yeah, which is, what better way to do it?
3: Yeah. Quite flattering for us.
2: Yeah. And then being able to get to meet all the crew from Rough Trade over in the UK when we were over there was really nice. And yeah, kind of put the whole thing in a package, so...

0: so the stage is set. So you guys have, I've only been able to find five songs online. I love them. I've been rotating them. But what's next? What's coming up?
1: You're about to get a single pretty soon. I'm not going to tell you when, but it's pretty soon. And following that, you'll probably get another one, I reckon. Maybe another one. But you've got a record at the end. Full-length fucking record, our first record. And we think it's probably one of the greatest Australian records of all time. So that's cool. Like, you know, and we know what we're talking about. So look forward to that. We're doing you a favour by letting you listen to it. Yeah, so that's cool, I guess.
2: A bit boring.
0: That's cool.

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came before, then went away. But I will stay. 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

What we're talking about is late night and early morning low clouds. With a chance of fall, chance of showers into the afternoon, with variable high cloudiness and gusty winds. Gusty winds at times around the corner of Sunset and Alvarado. Yeah, I know, things are tough all over. When the thunderstorms start increasing over the southeast and south central portions of my apartment, I get upset. And a line of thunderstorms was developing in the early morning hours ahead of a slow-moving cold front. Cold-blooded. With tornado watches issued shortly before noon Sunday for the areas including the western region of my mental health. And the northern portion of my ability to deal rationally with my disconcerted, precarious emotional situation. It's cold out there. Colder than a ticket taker's smile at the Ivor Theater on Saturday night. Flash flood watches cover the southern portion of my disposition. Yeah. There was no severe weather well into the afternoon, except for kind of a lone gust wind in the bedroom.

time do you come back to me, baby? Is it high tonight, low tomorrow, and precipitation is expected.

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1: Hey, sugar. I know it's been a minute, but I got to get up in it.

Good morning, everyone. It's Tuesday morning here in Byron Bay. Let's have a look at the weather for this morning. Well, and for the rest of the day, and indeed for most of the week. Today we are looking at a cloudy day with a medium chance of showers, most likely during the day. Light winds becoming southeasterly, 15 to 20 kilometres per hour in the middle of the day, and then becoming light in the late afternoon. Overnight temperatures falling to around 13 degrees tonight. Wednesday, a partly cloudy day with light winds and the chance of morning fog and a slight chance of a shower. Overnight temperatures falling to around 12 degrees with daytime temperatures around 19. Thursday, partly cloudy with a chance of morning fog and a slight chance of a shower along the coastal fringe. And Friday, mostly sunny with a slight chance of a shower in the north. Our UV index today is in the medium range. Sun protection is recommended between 20 to 10 this morning and 2 o'clock this afternoon. Sunrise was 6:35 this morning. Sunset is expected at 5:09 this evening. Our temperatures in Ballan are looking at 21 degrees there today. Lismore, 20 degrees. 21 in Casino. Moorwallumbah's looking at 21 degrees. And here in Byron Bay, we're expecting it to get to 19 degrees today. You're up to date with the weather here on Bay FM 99.9. And this morning, you're having breakfast with Joan of Arc.

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1: 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It's 7:04. Let's get back into some great music. We're serving you some great rock, snapple and pop this morning on your Tuesday breakfast. This first track is from Mark Knopfler and it's called Lights of Taormina. It's from 2015.

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3: We've been listening to Musicale with The Windmills of Your Mind from 1972. Before that, from 1975, Piero Piccioni and Nora Orlandi with Turquoise. And leading that set from 2015, Mark Knopfler with Lights of Taormina. 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It's time to put down the coffee, step away from the table, and give yourself some space. Yes, take a big deep breath, hold it, and release. Another one of those, a big deep breath, hold it, and release. Arms up, fingers touching above your head, big deep breath in, hold it, and start to tighten a few muscles, just a few. Release. Arms up, fingers touching above your head, big deep breath in. Now going to tighten everything from your toes to your nose, your cores, your pelvic floors, and everything else. And release. Arms up, fingers touching above your head. We can do another one of those. Tighten everything. Okay. Release. Give your arms a bit of a shake. Roll your shoulders a little bit. Roll your shoulders a lot. Get the elbows into it. Make it the whole arms. Yes, into the windmills. That's why you needed a bit of space. Okay, bring it back down again. Elbows. Sort of flappy arms. And just the shoulders. Okay, now go and find a wall you can stand against. So, you know, you're not going to bang your head on a picture or something like that. And just straighten up. Make sure your heels are against the skirting board. Make sure your bottom and the back of your shoulders is touching the wall. And where is your head? Where's the back of the head? Oh, not touching anything? Time to straighten the posture. Very important, especially as we get a little bit older and we stoop more and it gets harder to straighten up. Okay, just step away from the wall and start stepping. Put your hands on your hips and just be stepping. Make them medium-sized steps. Take them into big steps. Back to medium. Back to small. With your hands still on your hips, lean to the right. No longer stepping, to straight. To the left. Straight. To the right. Straight. To the left. Straight. Okay, hands off your hips. Put them straight up in the air in a full standing position. And then let your arms follow your body. So when we lean to the right, everything goes to the right. You ready? To the right. And straighten. To the left. Straighten. Being a little slower this one. Right. Straighten. Left. Straighten. Okay, give your shoulders a bit of a roll and go back to the coffee, back to your breakfast, and enjoy as we, at 7:21, also enjoy this next track from 1976. Mark Holden, Never Gonna Fall in Love Again.

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2: 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What have we been listening to? Well, from 1992, Sonia Dada with Lover, You Don't Treat Me No Good. And ahead of that one from 1976, Mark Holden, Never Gonna Fall in Love Again. Yes, if you were around in that era, everybody knew that one and everybody sang it on the school bus. Yeah. Oh, my. Let's think about fitness. Now, one of the things that we don't often discuss when we're thinking in terms of fitness and we're thinking in terms of, oh, how many reps should I do and how do I, you know, keep up the energy and all that sort of stuff. Have you thought about your shoes? Just out of the blue there, have you thought about your shoes? What purpose do your shoes serve when you are doing different things? Now, you might have a big day. Many of us do. Have you thought about making sure you have the correct shoes, not just for going to work or doing this or doing that? Do you have the correct shoes to get you right through the day? If you have to leave early in the morning and back late, do you have everything you need? Or are you going, yeah, well, I might have to skip having a jog this afternoon because I didn't pack my joggers. But think about your shoes. What purpose do you have your shoes for? They're obviously there to protect your feet. If you're sort of wearing the nice classic high heels, you might be trying to impress, not just protect your feet. You know, what's the purpose? Comfort and need. They've got to match. It's no point trying to run if you are wearing thongs or sandals with a loose strap. You just can't do it. You're going to fall over, and that's going to put you at risk. And probably your sandals or your thongs might fall apart too. I've done it. You can fall over very easily. Don't run in shoes not designed to assist you and protect you when running. Just don't do it. Yeah, I know they do it with the high heels out of the old movies. How many times do they have to put an ice pack on an ankle? Yeah. Think about it. If you have a full day, a big day, throw the extra shoes you're going to need in the car. Make sure you've got them with you so you can do a quick switch when you need to. And if you're planning on going for a run, or maybe not planning for the run or the walk, be sensible. Give yourself shoes that will cover the purpose. If you have the slightest hint you're not just going to quickly do such and such, and you might actually have to walk so far, use the shoes that are fit for purpose to protect your feet and protect your back and all the rest of you as well. Just a thought. Let's get back into the music. The time is 7:33 and this track is from 2020. Norah Jones, I'm Alive.

0: Who else? Bud Bryan, Ferry. Goodness me, that goes back a little way too, doesn't it? 1977, in fact. This is Tomorrow. Before then, we had Cream with Badge from 1969 and Norah Jones leading that set, I'm Alive, 2020. And now you're alive and awake. We're going to tell you what's happening with our various community groups.
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0: 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Generative artificial intelligence is quickly moving into the new technological frontier to be a part of everyday life. This 90-minute hands-on workshop is for those who are looking to better understand what Gen AI is, how to use it, and to discuss ethical questions. Please bring your phone, tablet, or laptop to use during the session. Thursday the 30th from 10 a.m. till 11:30 a.m. morning tea is provided. Bookings are essential in Branch, I'm assuming, because this is Byron Bay Technician. This is Byron Bay Library, so I would be ringing 66858540. So it's 66858540, or you can go online www.rtrl.nsw.gov.au to find out more information and book your spot.
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0: 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Our quote for the day: money talks. The secret is to hold it long enough to hear what it has to say. I'll say that one again because I got stuck in that one. Money talks. The secret is to hold it long enough to hear what it has to say. WGP. There we go. Let's get back into the music. This is Huxton Creepers. I Swallowed My Pride from 1986.

0: Jeanette Walland with Eyes of a Child. That was from 2006. Before that, Radio Free Alice with Lunch Money. That is a brand newie that came out 5th of June this year. Before that, Huxton Creepers, I Swallowed My Pride from 1986. Time is 8:01. 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
1: 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Who brought that banjo player in here? He sure is loud, Mary Lou.
0: And with that in mind, let's take a look at the weather. Today we are looking at a cloudy day with a medium chance of showers, most likely during the day. Light winds becoming southeasterly 15 to 20 kilometres per hour in the middle of the day and then becoming light in the late afternoon. Overnight temperatures falling to around 13 degrees tonight. Wednesday, a partly cloudy day with light winds and the chance of morning fog and a slight chance of a shower. Overnight temperatures falling to around 12 degrees with daytime temperatures around 19. Thursday, partly cloudy with the chance of morning fog and the chance of a shower along the coastal fringe. And Friday, mostly sunny with a slight chance of a shower in the north. Our UV index today is in the medium range. Sun protection is recommended between 20 to 10 this morning and 2 o'clock this afternoon. Sunrise was 6:35 this morning. Sunset is expected at 5:09 this evening. Our temperatures for today, Ballina looking at 21 degrees there today, Lismore 20 degrees, 21 in Casino, Mwollumba also 21 degrees, well here in Byron Bay we're expecting it to get to 19 degrees today. 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Yes, you can hear the waves in the background there, there's a very good reason for that. No, the surf's not coming up Fletcher Street. However, it is time for the 8 o'clock wave track. And today's 8 o'clock wave comes from Tim Gaze and Brian Cadd from 2014, Dancing Through the Air. And to be technical, part one.

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3: 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We've been listening to a track there from Ed Nepa with The Way I Made You Feel. That came from 1995. I did think it was sooner than that, but no, I looked it up. Before that, Tim Gaze and Brian Cadd, Dancing Through the Air, Part 1, our surf track for this week from 2014. Time is 8:15. You're on Bay FM 99.9, having breakfast with Joan of Arc this morning, and we've been talking a little while ago about shoes. Well, as most of you know by now, I do a little bit of running. I try to keep as fit as I can, especially given my age, and as I age more, we all should do the same. Part of looking after our health and our fitness comes down to how we live our lives. And yeah, I won't say more on that because we're talking about shoes today and shoes for purpose. There are lots and lots and lots of shoes, and most of them have a purpose. At this time of the year, lots of people wear boots. They have a purpose. They keep your feet, your ankles, and part of the way up your leg quite warm. And in winter, that's a very good thing. But funny enough, people don't tend to wear boots too often, unless they're work boots, to, you know, just live summertime life. Our shoes are for purpose, and we need to be prepared to have more than just a couple of pairs, depending on what the purpose is. I'm not going back into the fancy shoes and, you know, the fact you should never go running in a pair of thongs or sandals with just a little flap over them. You are asking for a fall. That's common sense, really. However, when it comes to exercise, there is a huge range of shoes, and again, they all have their purpose. Don't just grab a pair off the shelf and go, I like the colour of those. I'm going to use them and run a marathon. Depending what shop you took them off the shelf with, they may not make a 42K marathon. Look at the shoes that you need. What is the purpose you are going to use those shoes for? If you're going to just have those great, perfectly white joggers with platform soles, you're not going running in them. Makes common sense. They may look like a jogger, but you're going to fall asleep before you get too far when you start trying to do a genuine running movement with your feet with those things. You just don't run in platforms. You know, many of us used to dance in platforms and think, how did I not break my ankle? But there we go. These at least have got a fairly solid grounding, but they're not designed to go jogging in. Just saying. When it comes, particularly as we get a bit older and we may not have quite so much money to splash around on fancy shoes, Choose shoes you will get a lot of wear out of, that will keep you solid and grounded. They don't have slippery soles, and around here we get so much rain. That is really a consideration, because you only need a little bit of mud to get stuck onto whatever slight grip you may have under your soles, and then you can be going for a nasty skate. So bear that in mind. What is your purpose for the shoes you are buying? If they're to go dancing, hey, get dancing shoes. But you're not planning on running, you know, a marathon, half marathon. You're not planning on even running more than 200 metres if you are wearing nice and fancy high heels. Just makes sense. When you are running, choose carefully. If you are a serious runner, you already know this. You do not need to listen to me. You already know that you go and get the top shelf. You get the ones that fit your feet properly. You have them properly fitted, because everybody's feet are different. And you know that the dollars you're going to spend, you are going to wear those shoes out, because you're a serious runner. You have them for a serious purpose and you use them that way. And, you know, we should have that thought when it comes to buying any of our shoes, so that we always have shoes that are fit for our purpose, for the purposes that we're going to use them for, and that will be serving us in good stead, rather than allowing us to take flying trips downstairs or on slippery ground. There you go. Let's get back into some music. This is The Smiths. How soon is now? Well, when they put this track out, it was 1986. 8:20 is the time. Bay FM.

0: That is Bajra with Gentleman from 2022. Before that, the Smiths with How Soon Is Now from 1986. Time is 8:30.
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0: Let's have a look and see what's on around town for the next day or so. For today, Tuesday the 21st of July, at the Railway Hotel Byron Bay, we've got Nathan Kay. At the Beach Hotel Byron Bay from 6 p.m, Jason Delphin. 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If you're looking for something for tomorrow, so you can plan ahead, Wednesday the 22nd, Railway Hotel Byron Bay has Dan Hannaford. Beach Hotel Byron Bay from 6 p.m, Harry Nichols. 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The Paddock Project in Mullumbimby from 4 o'clock has Curry Jam. And O'Tilly's in Mullumbimby from 6 p.m, Mondo Jazz Cats. So you can have a look at any of those. See if there's, contact the venues if you are after any ticketing arrangements or bookings or things like that, and enjoy your time out.
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0: 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Where else would you be? Joan of Arc in the chair. We are going to go back into some music. This is from Emma Donovan from 2025. Take me to the river.

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2: We've just been listening to Hunters and Collectors with Say Goodbye. Before that, Vicar and Linda, Where Do You Come From? With a track that came out just a little while ago, 5th of the 6th, 26. And Emma Donovan ahead of that one, Take Me to the River from 2025. Got to have a little bit of rock when it's rock, snapple and pop, don't you? Some days it's just got to be rock. There we go. Time is 8:45. You're on Bay FM. Joan of Arc sitting in the chair at the moment. We have got some great, great, great shows coming up throughout Tuesday. Do not touch that dial. Keep listening the whole way through. Why not? Why not indeed? Let's get back into a little bit more music. This one is Kansas. Yes, we're going to pull it back a little bit. We're going to try and land the plane, sort of. This one is from 1976. Carry On, Wayward Son.

0: Yes, definitely a live track, that one. That is Carry On, Wayward Son from Kansas, 1976.
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0: A big thank you to the Linen House in Mullumbimby for sponsoring the breakfast show on Tuesday mornings. Local news coming up, followed by Sister Rosella with the Belly Show. And she's been having some beauties lately. You do not want to miss this one. I'll be back next Tuesday morning from 7 o'clock for more breakfast with Joan of Arc. Have an awesome day, everyone. And I know you're looking at the clock going, huh? It's only 10:02. Well, as always, we go out with a number one single this week in Australia sometime. Well, this week in Australia, the number one single in 1981 was longer than 3 minutes. And this particular track was the number one spot for 4 weeks from the 20th of July 1981 to the 16th of August 1981. It's, oh, yes, I can't hold the suspense any longer for you. Stars on 45. And it's an original single version. Basically, the name of the band is the name of the song. So there you go. Stars on 45. Have an absolutely brilliant week, every single one of you. And catch you next week. Bye.

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2: Emma Sutterfield-Smith with Northern Rivers News for Tuesday, the 21st of July. Barrenshire Council is calling for expressions of interest from Northern Rivers artists for its Climate Conversations 2027 exhibition. The biennial programme at Lone Goat Gallery supports artworks that explore climate change through community engagement. One successful applicant is to receive a $5,000 artist fee to develop a new project, with up to $2,000 available to support community workshops and other public programmes. The council says expressions of interest are now open. More than 500 flood-resilient homes could be built at East Lismore under a draft master plan released by the New South Wales government. Landcom and the New South Wales Reconstruction Authority are proposing the development on the former Southern Cross University site on Crawford Road. The government says people affected by the 2022 floods would be given the first opportunity to relocate while remaining in the Lismore area. Community members can have their say on the draft master plan until the 16th of August. The Aboriginal Legal Service says New South Wales is in the midst of a deaths in custody crisis after a record number of Aboriginal people died in custody across the state last year. The comments follow the death of a 21-year-old man at Clarence Correctional Centre last week. The ALS says there have been 6 Aboriginal deaths in custody so far this year, which puts New South Wales on track to repeat or break last year's record. Acting CEO Sheriff Dean says he is deeply saddened and distressed by another Aboriginal death in custody.
3: In New South Wales particularly, we are in the midst of a deaths in custody crisis. And what we find is a record number of Aboriginal people died in custody across New South Wales last year. We're concerned that we'll potentially even exceed that record this year.
2: Asylum seekers sent by Australia to Nauru say they are struggling to afford food, with many reporting they regularly skip meals. A survey by the Asylum Seeker Resource Centre found almost all 78 people surveyed said their fortnightly allowance of $260 was not enough to cover basic food costs. About 100 asylum seekers remain on Nauru while their refugee claims are assessed. The federal government says people on Nauru receive accommodation, healthcare and welfare support, and that payments are reviewed regularly. A recent United Nations report says countries cannot avoid their legal responsibilities by outsourcing refugee processing to other nations. Indonesian authorities have found 2 more survivors after a passenger boat sank off the country's eastern coast earlier this week. A 46-year-old woman and her 24-year-old son were rescued from a small island after they were found by local fishermen. 5 other survivors, including a 7-year-old girl, were rescued on Saturday after clinging to a fish trap. One person has been confirmed dead and 18 others remain missing as of this morning. Reports say the boat was carrying 78 passengers and crew when it suffered engine failure and sank off South Sulawesi on Wednesday. Today's stories were sourced from ABC North Coast, Community Newsroom and AP News. Emma Sutterfield-Smith, Community Newsroom.
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6: Jingiwala, Elawan welcome. 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Respect the Bundjalung Nation. 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The land nga yang bubugaya nga bunjam nga. Of pretty flowers nga yang burugaya nga banjalaka. And pretty butterflies. Nyimbur nga nga bugur nga yang jalamba yawa nga nga apapuni. And the healing colors of the rainbow. Respect the Bundjalung Nation. Bogulbe, good thing.

This is your captain speaking. We've commenced our descent into Byron Ballina Gateway Airport. Ladies and gentlemen, when you leave the airport, it's a condition of entry into Northern Rivers area that you tune into Bay FM radio. Thank you.

Ava. Welcome to another waterlogged day in the Bundjalung Bay. I'm Sister Osella, fresh off Boulanger Beach, where the heavens greeted us with a rare window of dry time, just long enough for me and my pup to run and skip and play in great happiness. We came away with wet toes and a bit of a cold nose, but we're toasting up in the studios here at Bay FM, blazing out the goodness from the heart of town to your lovely ears. I hope they're snug and cozy and ready for another dose of belly today. You know those kind of people who sort of walk into your life and a spark ignites, and before you know it, they've lit up the whole room? Well, today's guest is one of those people. Simone O'Brien is a physical theatre performer. She's also a feminist, a firecracker of a woman, and a bloody great storyteller, which is why I was up till 3 a.m. this morning, editing her interview. Well worth it. Simone grew up on the edge of a national park with five brothers and learned toughness the hard way, discovering early on in life that the world wasn't going to hand her anything. So she went out and she built her own world instead. She's done so much in the 60 years that she's been on this earthly plane. Well, much of it has been spent flying high above audiences on a trapeze, but she's also toured the globe with queer aerial troops, survived a very damaging fall or two, battled illness, confronted her father in a moment of radical forgiveness, and like all of the guests on WOW, rebuilt herself again and again, body and soul, to emerge as the person you're going to get to meet and know a whole lot better after today's interview. Simone also lived in the wild, beating heart right inside of it of Sydney's 90s art scene. And she's marched through the waves of feminism and explored sexuality with honesty and maybe a bit of humour. And now in her 60s, she's navigating menopause, hormone therapy and the politics of women's health with all the same fierce intelligence that she brings to everything, including her post-menopausal post-punk cabaret band Mutton, along with fellow band member and WOW guest of episode 4, Gabrielle Griffin. Gigi. Simone's a brilliant storyteller. She puts everything into context. She's also a woman who's not going to be silenced. She loves to be seen, and she invites us also to see ourselves more clearly in the process. So today on Belly, you're hearing the final episode in the CBF grant-funded project WOW, Wise Older Women. That means we're diving into Simone's life, complete with triumphs, trauma, art, politics, the gorgeous human body, healing, and the burning fire that still blazes away. This is a story about feminism brought about by family dynamics and the power of performance, something that Simone was born to own. The original interview went for 2 hours and 45 minutes. That's great if you're editing it into a podcast version. Maybe not so great if you're trying to fit it into a 2-hour radio show. So in lieu of this and the fact that I simply can't edit out any more of a story that is so rich in context, swimming in descriptive depths and informing and educating us all about a world that maybe you, maybe I, would only be privy to if you've lived it yourself. So I'm going to play the first half. The second half will be aired next week, and the entire WOW second series will be available via podcast at the end of this month, which is actually only about a week away, on all the platforms. I'll let you know on Belly when it's released. Got a bit of a mixed bag of tracks for you here to go with Simone's interview. Bit of this, a bit of that, maybe a bit of post-punk, or where it was at the time. I've filtered my way through many playlists to put this one together. I'm going to start with one of my all-time favourites from many moons ago. Here it is. Happy Tuesday.

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4: And today on Belly, you're going to be meeting my guest, Simone O'Brien. This is episode 6, the final episode in WOW, Wise Older Women. It's a grant-funded project from the CBF, the Community Broadcasting Foundation. You're hearing it this month and last month because this is the end of the grant period. So it's all got to be in and done. And it is my great pleasure to bring you the first part of episode 6. There's going to be two parts of this. I think when you start hearing the story, you'll know why. Simone O'Brien is going to grace our airwaves. Well, she does already during the 4 till 6 show here on Tuesday. It is Road Trip. So you can catch her there, Dim Sim. She goes by many names and does many things, but we're going to find out a little bit about her early life here, but also what happens when a girl's raised with five brothers and also becomes a feminist firebrand. She's a world touring aerial performer. And then she also fell 3.5 meters from a trapeze one time, just one time. She did it another time as well. You'll also hear, not in this part, but in part two next week, what happens when illness forces a reckoning with her body and her past and even her father. Also what happens after burnout, floods and a lifetime of physical performance and creative pursuits to rise again on a cabaret stage called Mutton. That's the name of the band that her and Gigi Gabrielle Griffin are part of now. Full force ahead. And this week's show, we're going to hear about war, patriarchy, queer 90s warehouse parties, menopause, maybe a bit of sexuality. And next week, forgiveness, the art of flying and falling and flying again. So if you love stories about resilience and rebellion and women who just will not shrink in this world, you're not going to want to miss this one. I'd like to welcome my final guest in episode 6 of WOW, the WOW Project, Simone O'Brien. And it's my great pleasure to introduce to you her on Belly today.
5: Thanks, Rosella. Lovely to be here.
4: Simone, for listeners meeting you for the first time, how would you describe the force of personality that you bring not only into a room but into the world? The performer, the feminist, the person?
5: I would say a lot of it is a combination of genetics. People always talked about my beautiful mother who passed, who died in 2012 at the age of 73. People talked about her as when she walked into the room, she changed the vibration of the room. So I like to think I've got a little bit of that. She was also very inspired by her mother, and I loved her mother. So I think of it as this intergenerational DNA of strong Irish women. And so that's part of my makeup. And then you respond to your environment. You know, feminists aren't born, they're made. bitches aren't born, they're made. And there's a certain amount of resilience in there. Is that genetic? I don't know, because people can respond differently to the same set of circumstances. But I guess growing up with five brothers, I had developed a high pain threshold and you just kind of get on with it. And that's also a generational thing, because I don't see a lot of that happening in the younger generations, or maybe I recognise it differently. I definitely think they're breeding it out of people.
4: Well, let's hope podcasts like this breed it back in again.
5: Yes.
4: So how do you view, through your feminist lens, the historical events that shape our society today? What do you think drew you into that part of history?
5: I'm interested in how we got here, obviously from a self-interest point of view. How was my upbringing shaped by external and internal forces? So there's my own responses to it. You know, I remember Mum always used to say, you know, you have the teetotaler and the alcoholic from the same family, and you ask them, how did you get here? And they both answer the same question, well, because my parents were alcoholics. Growing up in my family, the way that we did, the way that Dad exercised psychological abuse and coercive control over Mum, the effect of that toxic masculinity on us six kids. Why did that happen? So I guess being curious, always being curious about, well, why did that happen? What's the bigger context? What happened to Dad personally? How does the male privilege sit in Australia in a broader context? How does the particular brand of sexism in Australia, where did that come from? And so you keep tracing it back and you go, ah, the colonial heritage is, you know, a white male supremacist, genocidal, ecocidal system. So how does that, those waves affect me now? What is the particular brand of Australian misogyny? How did that get to be here? Oh, 250 years ago, you know, it was a penal colony that was nearly starving, that tried to commit genocide against the Indigenous people here. There was a ratio of 8 men to 1 woman. The second fleet came, the women hopped off the boat. It was a rape fest. How does that make itself felt today? And we look at the rates of femicide today, 1 in every 4 women. It's like that doesn't exist in a vacuum, that has historical antecedents that we need to be reminded of, and the history is present. And then when we look at the rates of femicide for black women and Indigenous women and their particular experiences, you know, I think feminism, intersectional feminism, feminism has a long way to go because it needs to broaden. It's good that it's becoming more intersectional and looking at the experiences of women outside the white middle class cohort to include all women in that, trans women, women of colour. And so, you know, when they say, oh, Australia was one of the second countries to give women the vote, or what do you think the 1967 referendum was about? Like, black women couldn't vote until 1967, 1968. So that's not actually true. So I think we need to be mindful. I am curious about my experience and how I got here. And then that makes me curious about history and keeping that conversation alive. So there's so much ahistorical conversation going on. And who writes the history?
4: Well, we can rewrite it, can't we?
5: That's right. Yes.
4: How did wartime loss accelerate feminism? What do you think people misunderstand about that era?
5: It was social engineering. So I am fascinated by other women who don't take no for an answer. A couple of my heroes or heroines are Lorez Bonny and Nancy Bird Walton, women who took to the skies in the 30s. They were aviators. Lorez Bonny in particular, she was married to a rich industrialist in Brisbane and her husband wouldn't let her drive. So cars were just coming online. And so she was like, bugger you, I'll learn how to fly. So she learned how to fly. And so she was this glamorous first person to fly, I think, from Australia to London. And so women were flying in the skies in the 30s because they could. And then World War II came along and all the blokes from the RAF were like, oh, no, no, no, we can't have women in the sky. No, got to stay at home. Actually, you have to fill the factories because all the men are at war. And so women had a taste of earning income, having jobs, and then World War II ended and the blokes came back home or not, or came home, you know, shell shock, another word for PTSD. And then this massive social engineering program to make, you know, the 50s, the happy housewife with, you know, with the pinched waist and the pointy boobs and the A-skirt and all the happy mod cons, playing the happy housewife at home and not having any role or agency. I mean, that was just engineering. That was just social engineering. There's nothing natural about it at all. So, again, I guess looking at my mother's experience of growing up on a sheep farm south of Canberra, going to boarding school, not expected to have a career, having a career until she got married, and then getting married, being a virgin on her wedding night, knowing nothing about that, and through her mistreatment by my father, having to educate herself about feminism. Her response to that situation was that she became educated, empowered, got herself a job because he wouldn't give her any money. And so she became a feminist because of her circumstances, not because one day she decided that she'd try it on like a new coat.

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1: In that 20th century wave of feminism, was there a real conscious effort to make this change, or did it start as a type of rebellion towards how women were being treated?
2: I think it started out as a type of rebellion. I remember when Mum and I travelled in 1989, 1990, and we hired a car and we drove around the UK and Britain and the Republic of Ireland, particularly in Ireland, and this is like the 90s. Ireland was dirt poor. Like, I had come from travelling in India and Asia for about 16 months. And so I was used to seeing abject poverty, but then going to Ireland, I think it shocked me more. People begging in the streets and the telephone boxes, remember them, weren't working. And we would go into these pubs in Ireland and everyone would stop and be full of just men and they'd stop and look at us. And Mum hated it. She goes, this reminds me of growing up in 50s Canberra. Arch-conservative, misogynist attitudes. And, I mean, Ireland did a massive turnaround when you think about it now, and everything's come to light about what happened with, you know, single mothers and the babies being stolen and taken away and you know, the stranglehold that the Catholic Church had on Ireland. So I think it was a progress of education and action and the next action taken, opening up more doors. Mum did a welfare certificate at TAFE, and through going to TAFE and higher education and meeting a new set of people who opened up her mind but also opportunities and networks, and she never looked back. She had a great time. But, you know, that first wave of feminism was the suffragettes in the 20th century. There's that fantastic movie, I think, it's got Meryl Streep in it, called Pankhurst, where they look at the actions that those women took to get the vote in Britain. They were militant, they were organised, and they were pilloried, they were vilified. They were putting bricks through the windows of shops. You know, they weren't polite. They were determined, and they didn't get the vote in the UK till, I think, I'll have to fact check this, but it's like 1914, 15, 16, 17, even 20. Like at the end of the movie, they look at the different years that the European countries came on board with universal suffrage, and it was surprisingly late, particularly for the UK. Australia gave white women the vote early on. I think New Zealand was the first. So the first wave of feminism had their own banks in the 20s. And then the second wave of feminism was the 70s, poster girls like Germaine Greer and the burning of the bras. Incredible, those fierce feminists of the 70s that squatted houses in Glebe to start the first women's refuges. And the squats, the houses were owned by the Anglican Church, so that they saw that there was a need, they saw a resource sitting there rotting, and so they broke in, they did it up, not to any great degree, and they painted on the outside, you know, women's refuge, and sat there and through their networks, remember pre-internet and pre-mobile phone, pretty soon they had women and their kids coming, and they were literally sleeping on mattresses on the floor. And then they had to start protecting themselves because husbands would turn up with shotguns. Think of the historical context. Like, this is early 70s, so I'm not sure exactly when, but, you know, as my mum said, when I said to her, why did you stay for so long? And she said, it was the 70s. Until Gough Whitlam got in, where was I going to go? There was nowhere to go. That was one of the great changes that the Whitlam government brought in, is that welfare and then the no-fault divorce, so that women could divorce their husbands. And she said, and also, I chose to stay because I didn't want to end up in Housing Commission in Balmain, which at the time was hardcore, and she would have had to have give up a lot. Either way, it was a sacrifice. She weighed up her options. So she chose to have a parallel life in the same house with Dad. And so, you know, I would look at how he withheld resources from her and from us and inflicted psychological and verbal abuse on her and us. And I would joke with my friends and say, oh, you know, Dad had this pathological fear of spending money. And it's only just now, like even now, like recently, thank goodness, that the words, and it's now law, coercive control, have come into the vernacular. And I look back and it's like, oh, of course it was coercive control. But then it's just like, oh, it's dad's just being an asshole. Having it as a thing, and that thing, you know, like as a concept, as an action that has a name, that is in law, that can be identified, is really affirming. The stats aren't, but that slow push for change is affirming and is like, that's a win.
1: The suffragettes

So she was determined that I receive a good education. She made sure that I was going to go to, and I went to, a single-sex Catholic girls' school and received a good education. And I'm going to put that good in inverted commas because it was problematic. But nevertheless, I acknowledge my privilege and it was a good education. And then I went on to university and then I could make the choices, the career choices that I made. Somehow I ended up in circus and physical theatre and the arts, which I'd always wanted to do anyway. And I had this career that I was allowed to follow my heart. And so there was no great plan, but I followed my heart. No, I want to do that. I'm going to do that. I like that person. I'm going to hang out with that person. How did they do that? I'm going to do that. I have no children. I've had a fantastic career in the arts. I've pretty much done everything I've wanted to do. Mum didn't have those choices. So when I reflect back on all the work that the feminists have done so that I could live a life of choice and privilege, that's no accident that there's laws and legislation and movements and a lot of women and men advocating really hard for women to have choice.

0: BFM 99.9. How does that make you feel?
1: Thanks so much for tuning in today. I'm Sister Rosella. You're tuned to Belly, and we're in conversation with my guest, Simone O'Brien. This is episode 6 of the WOW Project, Wise Older Women, raising the profile of this incredible time of life rather than feeling invisible or isolated. There are stories to share that will change your perspective on aging, and hopefully these stories that you have been hearing are doing just that. We're going to go into another part with Simone, talking about aging and elders and starting to touch on that big topic called menopause. You've said in the past, older people are walking libraries, not liabilities. What do you mean by that?
2: Well, I would have to pay respect to our First Nations peoples, that Indigenous lens and Indigenous approach that acknowledge elders are really important and acknowledge them as walking libraries, particularly in those cultures that have oral tradition as opposed to a written tradition. So the stories that the elders tell us are really important. So that's me borrowing from that approach and that lens. And so it's a great reframe to look at ourselves. I wouldn't call myself an elder, but I'm in my 60s. I'm getting there. And you know you're getting there when you look at young people in their 30s and go, oh, look at those lovely young people. Oh, look at them. Aren't they dears? Aren't they lovely?
1: And they do the same. Look at those older people. Aren't they dears? Or maybe not.
2: Or maybe not.
1: What do you love about being older?
2: You know, not having to give a flying F. And in that invisibility, the invisibility of the aging woman, you know, you kind of past your prime. On that note, Ursula Le Guin has a great essay called The Space Crone that she wrote in 1973. Well, you can listen to it on a streaming platform. And what I like about being older is inhabiting that super crone, defying the expectations of youth-obsessed culture and the patriarchy and the capitalism that would put you past your prime. And in fact, there's a lot of lived experience and wisdom and knowledge to

0: enjoy and to pass on. And I know not every woman is able to do this because the fastest growing rate of homeless people is single women over 55. Again, tossed out by the patriarchy, again, tossed out by capitalism. Women who leave domestic violence and family violence situations, it's such an economic disadvantage. I just find it outrageous, outrageous that the woman has to leave her home. When are we going to remove them, the perpetrators, from the family home? When the economic and psychological disadvantage of the woman having to flee and that the whole system is set up to allow that to happen is, I find, really frustrating, really infuriating. So one of the things I like about ageing is voicing those opinions and perhaps bringing them up in a less, I'm less interested in confrontation. The subject matter remains the same. Justice is really important to me. But being able to have those conversations around justice and equity, but without the desire for confrontation or to shout someone down. There's still the anger in there, but the desire to have the conversation is informed by that curiosity of, like, how they came to understand or to believe that set of beliefs. And I did a course, and a shout out to the people that run the Yoga for Humankind courses. I think I did it during COVID, and that was an online course that really got me as a middle-class white person to understand my privilege, to understand the white supremacist system that we live in, how that is in our bodies, and that one may like to think one's not racist, but we are, because we can't help it, because that's the system that we're in. And it is a constant process of peeling back the layers and going, oh yes, well actually I didn't realise, or I've come to the realisation that I have this belief, or that little attitude there is part of this bigger system that I live in, that I've been indoctrinated into. And so understanding my role and my privilege is part of that.
1: Do you think that as you're getting older, you're looking less for confrontation, but more for solutions?
0: Yes. And so what I learned, one of the great tools that I learned in this Yoga for Humankind course is, you know, someone has an opposing or a view that's different to yours. So rather than calling them sexist or racist, the tool that I learned was to say, that sounds sexist. Oh, that sounds racist. Where did you hear that from? And that was a big turning point for me. And I was like, oh, I apply that to myself. How do I get to the beliefs that I have? And how does this person get to the beliefs that they have? And also a lot of that self-development work, I find nonviolent communication really helpful. I mean, don't get me wrong, I escalate at the drop of a hat. But being aware that I do, and then also keeping on coming back to the, would you be willing to have a conversation with me, and the I statements, I find that as an older person more available.
1: Do you escalate perhaps a little bit more through these years with menopause? I know that you're currently actually on a hormone therapy. So what's that journey been like for you, particularly with the HRT, just physically, emotionally, even politically? Because HRT's had a pretty bad rap in the past, but you've done your own research. What's the conclusion, the current conclusion?
0: The current conclusion. Yes, I went back on it after listening to a podcast that a friend recommended, and she's a psych nurse, so she's had a lot of experience as a nurse, and recommended a podcast where a urologist is interviewed by another doctor, and this urologist went back and had a look at the research that came out about HRT and looked at it from a different lens and kind of looked at how the stats were interpreted, particularly around breast cancer, and realised that there'd been a skewing in interpretation, and she gives a good explanation. I can't give it to you now, but it's about relative risk and risk. And so because of that, and I think because of the whole mystery around, you know, it's only 50% or 51% of the population, but, you know, the whole mystery around women and women's sexual health, that it was very easy to go, ooh, that's bad. And so there's a whole generation of doctors that have not been trained in how to understand it, how to deliver it. And so in this podcast, they talk about that menopause affects everyone in society, because the woman going through menopause is someone's sister, someone's mother, someone's wife or ex-wife, someone's aunt, someone's cousin. And so it is, as Ursula Le Guin says in the Space Crone essay, only women have two physiological rites of passage. First, when she comes into her period, and the second, when she goes out of her period. And in that way, when we get to menopause, it is our opportunity to rebirth ourselves, and we give birth to ourselves. Unfortunately, men don't get to do that. And in this patriarchy, they also don't get to honour that. So that in giving birth to ourselves, we have more choice. Not everyone. I get the sandwich generation, women that have to raise kids and look after their ageing parents. All respect to you, shout out. So that there is this opportunity to then make the most of the pharmaceuticals, the research, the opportunity to have the best of both worlds. I was on HR, or MHT as I call it now, menopausal hormone therapy. I was on it for a bit during COVID, and then, you know, the rebel in me was like, oh, I don't want to be tied to these pharmaceuticals and I'm going to go off. I couldn't be bothered renewing my prescription. But I didn't have that information that I had now. So I just dealt with it in that resilient, as you do.
1: And how did it change when you came off it?
0: The anxiety, the sleeplessness, the hot flushes. And also, as an old boss of mine, Deb Batten, said, I was working for her. She was the artistic director of Legs on the Wall, a physical theatre company. She said, in this patriarchy, it often takes women to their late 40s to be the head of something. You know, you're not given the responsibility because God knows we can't trust the girls. And then you're usually given some kind of, you know, marginal role with youth or education or something, because only white men can make art, right? Real art. And so she was the artistic director of Legs on the Walls, and it was like she was in her late 40s. And so you finally get to this leadership position. The same thing happened to me. I was in this leadership position, creative director of the Spaghetti Circus, and then sideswiped by menopause. So in this fantastic job, but it's a steep learning curve. It's already anxiety, you know, it's like it's the art, so it's under-resourced. So there's already a lot to do, and then there's the sleeplessness and then the anxiety and then this cumulative snowball effect. So I went on the HRT. But also the highest rates of divorce for men are in their 50s and 60s where the woman's going through menopause. And then she's like, sod this. A, I've got no libido, and B, you're a tool. I'm out of here. And so it's in men's interest to be interested in menopause. And then there's a loneliness epidemic, you know, or there's the incel, you know, like these involuntary celibate men. It's like, no, there's nothing involuntary about it. It's because your behaviour is terrible and women have woken up to the fact that it's not good enough. And so if you want a girlfriend, do the work. Go to therapy. Do your version of the – we've been telling you for years. And it's so great to see this cumulative effect of women setting boundaries, and menopause helps you do that.
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1: You can love our way. We love it. We love you for loving us. Thanks so much for tuning in today. We're in conversation with Simone O'Brien. We've got a lot more to get through, so we're going to keep on moving on as we do. In this part, we're talking about more about the misunderstandings maybe that some people have when you're misinformed about certain things at certain times of life. There's also some very interesting pelvic floor exercises that I'd never heard of before. A diagnosis that Simone received, and a little bit of lighthearted humour amongst this next section here for you here with my guest Simone O'Brien on Belly Today as part of WOW, Wise Older Women, Episode 6. Is there anything that you wish that people would understand more about menopause or even sexuality or even pleasure later in life that people may have their own assumptions about?
2: My relationship was, you know, having issues anyway, and my libido was going downhill. And I remember saying to the endocrinologist, you know, will the MHT give me back my libido? And she's like, well, it may, probably. And I said, but what if I still don't feel like having sex with my partner? And she's like, he doesn't need to know that you're on the HRT. What you choose to do with your body is your business. I was like, thank you. Everyone, go see a feminist endocrinologist. I can thoroughly recommend it. And so I kept that choice to myself because I didn't want to be, kind of be the litmus test. You know, I was like, is it working? Is it working? Will you, you know, can we? You know, there was a bigger picture where, you know, the relationship was in its sunset phase anyway. And then I went off it because the relationship finished. It's like, oh, well, I'm too tired. I don't want to have sex with anyone. And so I'll just live with that. And so I just kind of got used to that. And that was kind of liberating as well. It's just like being able to go out somewhere. I was like, well, I know what the answer is. I'm quite happy with myself. If something happens, great, but I don't have to kind of wonder or have this question or curiosity around, will I pick up? Will I be picked up? And so that was okay. But I did one course, Pathways to Pleasure, and I just wasn't motivated. I just wasn't interested. And then recently, since coming across a podcast and understanding that pleasure and sexuality is like a normal, well, it's a breathing part of your life. It's like any other sense. And so I bought one of those little pelvic floor, it's called Perifit. Looks like a vibrator, and it's a pelvic floor exercise machine. So you put it in your vagina, it's Bluetooth to an app on your phone, and then you can play different games on the phone. Like, for example, you're a bird that has to fly down and pick up seeds from the ground and you have to squeeze. But it's developed by the French. It's amazing. It also gives you a readout of your pelvic floor and also lets you know if you're using the correct muscles to work on your pelvic floor fitness, because you don't want to use your abdominals. You want to use your pelvic floor. So I did that for a while. That was great. And then I went back on the MHT, did the bone density thing and discovered I had osteoporosis because I have a history of inflammatory bowel disease and ulcerative colitis. And so I was really surprised to get an osteoporosis diagnosis, having been a circus person and being very active. So I worked with my doctor to look at what I could do to reverse it. And I went on the Prolia injections, which you have to stay on 6 monthly, but also going on the testosterone alongside the estradiol and the progesterone pill, the testosterone to increase muscle mass and also to help my clitoris grow to 6 feet long. No. That's going very well, thanks for asking.
1: No. I thought you were sitting in a strange position.
2: She wandered in like a cowboy. Put my balls aside. No. And so just a little pea size, ointment, you know, nightly, and you rub it on the outer thigh or near your bum, and that definitely helped my libido thoroughly. And I'd heard from other women who were on T. I have trans friends who are on it, obviously, you know, bigger amounts to help with the gender fluidity, the gender transition from female to male or non-binary. And other friends who had done it, and it does help with the vaginal atrophy. Can I swear on this? So I have a friend and they transitioned from being a she to a they, and they were like, oh, yeah, I went on the T and finally got my back. Yeah, I did notice a change in my genitalia, like my labia majora got juicier again, and I had my libido returned. Lubrication helped. I also started using the vaginal pessaries, so you can get estrogen pessaries that you insert into the vagina. With the vaginal atrophy because the wall's thin. That's why sex can become painful, because all your tissues, all your ligaments, all your tendons thin out in menopause. And that's the other thing. Like this podcast that we'll put a link to looks at the physiological effects of it. So I hurt my knee the other day coming off a stepladder, which was, I couldn't believe it happened, because I've had so many spectacular accidents falling off trapezes and stuff. I was like, really? Domestically, I didn't put my foot properly on the stepladder and the inside of my knee went wobble. And I'm sure if premenopausal, it wouldn't have happened. You know, the doctor's like, you're 7 times more likely to have a fracture. So, yeah, you get to a certain age where it's like you've had so many experiences, you have a lived experience of what can happen. You can't use the ignorance is bliss, because you're not ignorant anymore. You're actually well aware of what can happen, and you've lived the risk assessment and you've done the mitigation with your body, and it's like, yeah, no, I'm not doing that. It hurts too much.
1: You've spoken about sexuality. Where do you sit within that part of your life? Are you in the queer world? Are you in the straight world? Is there any definition between the two in your world?
2: Yeah, I think it's a spectrum. You know, it's a sliding spectrum, and people's sexuality changes. And I was very much for a long time, and probably still am, in the asexual world, and then I'll venture off into my libido comes online. It's like, oh, okay, I'll have some fun with this person. So I was recently seeing a trans person, and that was fun for a while. You know, like before that was 2 years in between going to visit a lover in Brisbane, and, you know, he's an older guy, but I've got a dating profile on her, a dating profile on Bumble, and I enjoy... What's a quote from Schitt's Creek? I enjoy the wine, not the label. So I would definitely say queer, in that what I love about the term queer is that it's an inclusive term for how anyone wants to express themselves. So maybe you only, you know, have sex with men, but you fantasize about women, and maybe for whatever reason don't have the courage to go there or the opportunity to go there. There's a queerness in that. But then I know 100%ers either side, people who are 100% gay or lesbian or asexual, and 100% hetero. And those 100%ers have more in common with each other than, you know, the soup, the alphabet soup in between. So I think they call it the golden gays, people who have never had sex with someone from the opposite sex. That's why they're called the golden gays. So women who have only ever had sex with women, and men who've known from the moment that they're born that that's all they want. For me, it's often about the person. Like, I think living inside me is a gay man, because I just love gay men. I'm, you know, a fan.